0: cancer.
1: Police say a fatal home invasion in Sydney's southwest this morning was a targeted attack. Emergency services were called to a home in Glen Alpine about 3:40 a.m. to report a person had been shot. A man in his 20s was declared deceased at the scene. Acting Superintendent Gretchen Atkins says he was only known to police for a traffic offence. She refused to comment on reports suggesting the victim was not the intended target.
2: We believe at this point in time it is a targeted attack. That is all the information we've been able to gather at this point in time. It is really early stages of the investigation.
1: Police are searching for multiple alleged offenders. Military bases in far north Queensland will be hosting federal MPs this week as part of an inquiry into the Department of Defence's annual report. Shannon Kirkwood has the details.
3: The Parliamentary Joint Committee on Defence is in Toowoomba today. Committee Chair Senator Deborah O'Neill says the group is holding public hearings and will be visiting Borneo Barracks, north of Toowoomba, to view firsthand Australia's defence capabilities. Borneo Barracks is a key signals and telecommunications training ground. The committee will also speak to the Australian-owned company Wagner Corporation, which owns and operates the WorldCamp Aerospace and Defence Precinct in Toowoomba. A visit is planned of the RAAF-based Townsville tomorrow, where public hearings are also scheduled. The committee is tasked with reviewing the administration and expenditure of Australian defence agencies, including annual reports.
1: Turning to sport, football great Lionel Messi has announced his retirement from the Argentinian team. In a post on social media, the 39-year-old said he made the decision 2 days after Argentina lost the World Cup final in July. Messi has played 207 games for his country and scored 125 goals. He led Argentina to the World Cup in 2022.
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0: Well, that one is from Jackrabbit Slim and Complications. Complications going down, or something like that. Well, I mentioned earlier on in the day that we'll be talking with the Honourable Andrew G, MP, our Independent Federal Member for Calaire, and Andrew joins me on the line. Good morning, Andrew.
1: A very good morning to you, Jeff. Good morning, everyone. Great to be back on 107.5.
0: Great to have you with us once again. Now, I was reading with a great deal of interest about the Barriga Show, and I know it was on last Saturday, and you were in attendance.
1: The Barriga Sheep Show and Country Fair. I was in attendance. It went off, actually. I mean, we had glorious weather.
0: Yes.
1: And for a small community, they do a wonderful job. So I always try to get out there and support them. 66 years, the Barriga Show has been going, and usually they have a dance afterwards. It's a tradition. So, you know, in the good old country hall they've got there, I think they were doing karaoke and a jukebox. Something happened to the band, but they're, as you say, they're going to be changing the format next year, Jeff, and the show is evolving. So it's a strong little community out there at Barriga. So it's just kind of beyond Oberon, out past Black Springs. And it's a great little community, and they did a great job on the show, and they had a youth section this year as well. So I think numbers were up, which augurs well for the future.
0: It does indeed. I think that was the inaugural youth show, and they've shown through the years that they're very popular and people love attending and also displaying.
1: Yeah, the utes are big, and we've got some great ute enthusiasts in the region. I'm one of them.
0: Yes, you
1: and
0: are.
1: So you get to know the ute community once you do a few shows. And they love showing off the utes. And they had utes there from all over regional New South Wales. So people come to the ute shows, and it brings people into the show to spend money.
0: Indeed.
1: I think the Barriga Show is evolving, which is terrific.
0: Yeah, good to hear, and may it continue to grow. And the ute thing will be part of the growth, I'm sure.
1: Yeah, so I was very pleased to be out supporting the Barriga Sheep Show and Country Fair. I think they're moving away from the sheep going forward into the future.
0: Well, fair enough. If it requires that type of change, then so be it.
1: Yeah, I think it's they're just changing it up a little bit to as more Country Fair, I think. So, but, you know, that's okay. I think that country shows, like everything else, have to evolve, and that's what they're doing at Barriga.
0: Very good. We were supporting the Vinnie's Sleepout and talking with Keith Dowling whenever we could about the work the Vinnie's Van does. But last Friday night in Orange, and also in other parts of New South Wales, the Orange Vinnie's Sleepout took place. And I know that you were in attendance there, and it was a great success from every point of view, as far as I can tell.
1: Yeah, they were raising money for the Vinnie's food van that goes out into Orange, and really important work. There are a lot of people suffering social disadvantage and homelessness, and they do a great job at Vinnie's. So we're raising awareness for homelessness in the area, but also raising funds as well, which is really important. And I think they hit their funding targets.
0: Thank
1: you to everyone who gave generously to support such a great cause.
0: Yep, agreed. They well exceeded their target, so it was wonderful.
1: Have you got a figure? How much did they raise in the end, do we know?
0: Their target was 28,000, which was eclipsed, and the figure was somewhere around 36,000 raised.
1: That's awesome.
0: Yeah. Yeah, we talked to Keith yesterday about it, and he was incredibly chuffed with the outcome, and also that a lot of people attended the forum, including yourself and Phil Donato.
1: Yeah, it was really interesting, and I think it's important to hear firsthand what's happening on the ground from a government point of view, and also what we can do to get services in. There's still a gap there in terms of the service delivery for homelessness, and local government doesn't view it as their responsibility. The state government will give money for it, but they don't view it as their responsibility either. And what you're lacking is a level of government taking responsibility to build infrastructure and build the facilities that we need, like a shelter, for example. So it's one of those issues which I think still falls through the cracks, because nobody really wants to say it's their responsibility and own it. But it's basically all of our responsibility to do something about it. So, yeah, we've got to keep working away at it.
0: It's an interesting one, because some people don't want to be safe. They're quite happy sleeping outdoors or under a bit of tarpaulin somewhere, say at the railway station or in Cook Park or under a bridge, whereas others need help.
1: Yeah, and people are homeless for many different reasons. So, yes, for some people, it is a choice, but, is it really? Like, if you're suffering, for example, mental health issues, you can say it is your choice, but is it really?
0: Mm.
1: And people are homeless for all sorts of reasons. Domestic violence, they lose a job, death of a loved one, and suddenly you're out on the street. It can happen in a heartbeat. Illness, mental health. You know, you make some wrong decisions and, you know, you do some bad things and suddenly you haven't got a home. So I think everyone who's homeless, no matter what their reasons, I think they deserve our compassion. That's my theory on it. And for those who might say, oh, well, you know, we've got a government safety net, so that's all we need to do, it doesn't really obviate the need to be compassionate and show kindness to people less fortunate than ourselves.
0: Agreed. It's easier to look the other way, but we will not do that. And
1: yeah,
0: whenever we can assist people in any way, shape or form who are homeless, I think we should, and I believe a lot of us do.
1: Yeah, a lot of us do.
0: Mm.
1: And a lot of us don't, the truth be known.
0: Yep.
1: I think that's the reality. And you know what? When I go out, for example, when I go and see the people working out on the front lines on homelessness, some of the most generous people are people who don't have a lot of money themselves and who may have, you know, serious health issues themselves.
0: Mm.
1: And even when you're out, for example, doing like the Lions Club Christmas raffle, often the most generous people are those who are not wealthy. It's a funny thing that I've really noticed in recent times. Because you get to know who people are and, you know, you can tell sometimes whether they've got means or not. But often the most generous people who give most generously to charity are those who actually don't have a lot of money.
0: It's a very interesting scenario. And I guess if you've experienced it or you understand it because you have a family member or you have a friend who's struggled with their day-to-day existence, you're more likely to have compassion because you see it directly.
1: Yeah, I think that's probably right.
0: Mm-hmm.
1: So I really admire those people who are, you know, working out on those front lines and making a difference. So we've got to support them.
0: Yeah. The National Meals on Wheels Day was last week. I didn't actually know about that. Which day of the week was it?
1: When was it? I think it was on Tuesday.
0: Okay.
1: And we're out there at Bathurst Meals on Wheels,
0: mm-hmm.
1: which, gee, they do a good job there because they're making meals for basically a lot of New South Wales.
0: Yeah.
1: I think it was actually Wednesday. And so, yeah, I went into Bathurst Meals on Wheels and we had a look at the operation there and, wow, they're doing about 5,000 meals a week there.
0: Goodness gracious.
1: And yeah, it's a great little operation, but the government's changing the funding formula for aged care, and there were real fears that the cost to the community, i.e. seniors who need the meals,
0: yeah,
1: is going to go up from about $10 to $12 a meal to $70 a meal.
0: Oh, it can't be, surely.
1: It would have happened. And it's all to do with the provision of aged care services. And so obviously people would have just chosen not to have the meals. Mm. But it's more than a meal delivery service. It's a welfare check. The volunteers often go through the fridges and get rid of the expired food. And if you didn't, and it's healthy nutrition for everyone. And it's obviously human contact and that connection, which a lot of people, including our seniors, many people don't have that connection. Not everyone's got family. Not everyone, if they do, not all families connect with each other. So that human interaction is so important. So we've got to support Meals on Wheels, and I was delighted to be able to support the team in at Bathurst on the great work that they do last week.
0: Fantastic. Actually, I remember talking about this matter last year with you, and we were talking about the importance of keeping the price as it is rather than bumping it up by an enormous amount. Another way of looking at it is you can get a lot of meals for one submarine. You can, can't you?
1: Well, that is one way of looking at it.
0: Yeah. And a decent train line from Orange to Sydney, and a decent road over the Blue Mountains that pretty much cover it off, I would think.
1: But yeah, so we've been and seen the aged care minister with Blaney Meals on Wheels fighting for a better deal. They put a pause on the changes for 2 years, and they're doing research on it. They're doing research as to what Meals on Wheels does and the value of it, and we'll see what happens. So they're collecting data. I mean, I don't think they really need to collect data. We already know the work that they do, but look, if that's a hoop that we've got to jump through to get what we want in terms of a decent funding outcome, then so be it.
0: So be it. Now, the CWA International Day on, was it at Portland or on Portland?
1: It was at Portland yesterday.
0: And the Fiji and is the country of focus.
1: Fiji was the country of focus. We had a great time there at Portland CWA. And they had some food there from Fiji. The kids from the local schools gave the presentation on Fiji. They'd worked on their presentations for about a month. And it was terrific. And it's all about learning about different countries and different cultures and understanding that we're all in this community together. But if we're talking about Pacific Island nations, there's also another important reason beyond just the importance of being a good neighbour and being an international friend. One of the reasons that we're stepping up in the Pacific is because there's a real competition going on in the Pacific, and it is a geopolitical competition.
0: Yes.
1: And our competitor there is China.
0: Yes, it is.
1: And it is really important that Australia maintains a really strong and positive presence in the Pacific, because you've got to remember that in the Second World War, Australia was almost isolated, and that was the point of Japan's invasion of New Guinea, was to isolate Australia and its northern sea lanes. And that's why we fought Kokoda, that's why we were at Milne Bay, and many other places that people have forgotten, like Buna and Gona and Bougainville. All of these places was about protecting our northern approaches in our front yard and preventing us from being cut off from the rest of the world. So if people say, well, why are we giving aid to the Pacific nations? Number one, it's the right thing and neighbourly thing to do. But number two, no one should be in any doubt about the competition which is happening in the Pacific at the moment. And the last thing that we need is for a potentially unfriendly power to be building an army or a navy base on our front yard, on our front porch.
0: Yep.
1: We were very exposed during World War II, and we've got to be constantly guarding against it. So when people say to me, oh, why are we giving aid in the Pacific? That's one of the reasons.
0: Yeah, it's an absolute must. And also, the country you referred to is already there. It's not that they're there militarily, but they're already there. In fact, I recall when I was there a year or two ago, a plane from that nation flew in, with 50 or 60 police on board, and they were given unfettered access to the country to go and arrest a few dissidents and take them away. And it just happened with the approval of the government at the time. So, yes, we definitely need to be looking at it. And also I want to add to that that a former Prime Minister of our country seemed to be incredibly ignorant of the importance of, firstly, the memory of World War II in places like the Solomons or the places in Papua New Guinea that you mentioned. And just was laughing at the time about the effects of climate change on one particular country and that it wouldn't matter anyway. And I thought, come on, let's remember what really happened before, and you've raised that today.
1: It's much better to spend funding on aid now rather than to have to send our sons and daughters to fight another Kokoda.
0: Oh, God, yeah.
1: So I think the approach to the Pacific Islands is a sound one, but no one should be under any doubt that this competition for influence in the Pacific is going on every single day.
0: Yep.
1: It's on.
0: It's on.
1: And even though for many it's out of sight, out of mind, when I see people put up posts saying, oh, this is all the money we're giving to the Pacific, why are we doing it? It's pretty simple.
0: Mm-hmm.
1: It's a much better option than having to fight another Kokoda campaign or a Milne Bay or any other of those places where Australians fought and died to keep us free.
0: Indeed.
1: We cannot afford to have someone set up a deepwater port or an Air Force base so close to our front doorstep. Mm. It's that simple.
0: Mm. I was in Tonga not that long ago, and the same country is already well established there, and they've got a compound with razor wire all the way around it and cameras every few metres and their own accommodation wing just near a very large wharf that they built, even though that nation has a brand new commercial wharf within a few hundred metres of same. And it's not the first time they've done that sort of thing.
1: Yeah, exactly. And it's right throughout the Pacific. So, and it's all very well to say, oh, we've got peaceful intentions and, you know, we're all friends and everything. That may well be the case now, but it may not be the case in the future. You don't know what sort of regimes are going to be in power.
0: Mm.
1: So one of the reasons that I'm the vice chair of the Tongan parliamentary group, which is a friendship group,
0: mm-hmm.
1: and we just hosted our friends from Tonga a couple of weeks ago in Parliament. One of the reasons I want to do that is because we've got to be stepping up in the Pacific. And it's all very well to say, it's one thing to say, well, we're all part of the Pacific family, we're all friends, but that's actually got to mean something. And that means working together. It's got to be more than just lip service. So it's something that needs to be worked out at many different levels. And that's why I actually hosted an afternoon tea with the Tongan parliamentary delegation just a couple of weeks ago, because I really believe it's important. So next time you see, you know, Facebook or Instagram or social media stuff saying, ah, oh, no, we give too much to the Pacific, just think about what happened in World War II and why we can't let that happen again.
0: Yep. No, we're well and truly with our trousers down around our ankles prior to this moment in time when diplomatic staff in all the countries that you've mentioned, plus the ones we haven't talked about, would have advised, or the New Zealand ones either, would have advised at a diplomatic level what was going on, and we chose to look the other way. That's how I see it. May not be the government's point of view, but it is mine, having been to those places, a lot of them.
1: Yeah.
0: Anyway, I didn't know you were on any sort of committee with Tongan people, so that was just a coincidence.
1: Yeah, it was a coincidence.
0: Hmm.
1: Now, but they're great people.
0: Yes.
1: Wonderful people, and we should be mates with them. Like, they're our friends and neighbours, so...
0: Indeed.
1: Let's build those bonds and make those bonds stronger.
0: Hmm. Time's 10:31. If you've just joined us, we're talking with the Honourable Andrew Gee, MP, our Independent Federal Member for Calair. And Andrew, the Western New South Wales Mines Rescue Day was last Friday.
1: Yeah, that was a big day. It was held up at Yulin, at the Glencore Yulin West Operations Mine. And So basically what this is at all of the mines in this area, they have rescue teams drawn from miners who are the first responders. So they are trained in, for example, firefighting, first aid, ropes, getting people out of vehicles. And they are the first responders if disaster strikes at a mine. And it's all about training. And so this competition is all of those teams from the Western mines coming together and competing against each other. And they're assessed and they're judged on not only speed, but the teamwork, how well they work under pressure, whether they save all of the patients, et cetera, who are involved in the accident scenarios. And it's really important because it's about making sure that miners come home to their loved ones at night.
0: Indeed.
1: And so I'm really always very keen to get out and support them because it's life-saving work. And the winners go on to compete in Queensland at the national comp. And then there's an international competition as well, which is always really interesting for the Aussies competing. It's really very different scenarios internationally that rescue teams have to deal with. But Springvale won it, and I think they've won it for the last 4 years. So it's taken very, very seriously and for good reason. So I'm always very keen to go out and support our miners, making sure that their colleagues come home safely every night.
0: Absolutely. It's fantastic, and congratulations to all those people involved. Now, I note the Skillset Awards were held in the last few days.
1: Yeah, we were Skillset Awards in Bathurst last week, and again, supporting those organisations. Skillset helps people to get trained to build a regional workforce, and so there are obviously a lot of young people being trained, but also young at heart. They weren't all just straight out of school and apprentices straight out of school. So really important to go and support those training awards, and also to thank not only Skillset, but the businesses who work with Skillset and place these trainees. And there were some wonderful stories there of great success and perseverance and people building careers, not only in trades, but I handed out the Trainee of the Year Award to a trainee who'd gone through the Regional Investment Corporation at Orange. And the Regional Investment Corporation helps farmers during drought, for example, with low interest loans, etc. So there are all sorts of training organisations and businesses involved, and it's really important that we get out and support them. So I was delighted to be at the Skillset Awards last week.
0: Fantastic. Now, the opening of Canoundra's Hospital Health One, I know we talked about that the other day, and the library refurbishment, but that's a great story for Canoundra, and that they've got a Health One. They've probably waited a long time for it.
1: Yeah, big week for Canoundra. So it's basically a new development next to the hospital, and it's consulting rooms. So allied health, GP consulting rooms, and there's been an acute rural doctor shortage crisis that's hit our region. Canoundra's felt it badly. And so by these world-class new consulting rooms, hopefully, if you build it, they will come. And we're going to get allied health professionals and doctors now more willing to set up in Canoundra because they've got these beautiful new rooms. It's got a stunning outlook over Canoundra, a great rural aspect there at the War Memorial Hospital. But it was only a few years ago that people were worried that Canoundra Hospital was going to close as part of a rationalisation program, but that won't happen. And they just had the emergency department a few years ago revamped, and now this. So great news for Canoundra, and hopefully that will anchor health services for generations to come, because the cold hard truth is the further away from a capital city you live, the shorter your life expectancy is.
0: Yes.
1: It's just a fact. And so this is all about helping to bridge that great divide, which is really positive. And then also we had the Canoundra Library refurbishment. So $1 million in federal funding, but just shy of $3 million in total once you pull all of the levels of government together. So it's not only the library refurbishment, but it's also the support services. So, for example, Meals on Wheels works out of there as well. The combined offices are there, and they've got the Meals on Wheels freezers. The meals are made in Bathurst and stored in Blaney. So, really important facility, and the old facility was pretty run down and mouldy. It wasn't a great place to work, but this is a beautiful place to work. So, yeah, it was terrific to see those developments last week for Canoundra and make a real difference to the lives of local residents.
0: Absolutely. I know when Molong got their health one, it was absolutely sensational for that community, and this will be the same for Canoundra, no doubt.
1: Yeah, so great. A great day to celebrate last week, and I was in the library with a young fellow, local student, Emmanuel, who's 7 years old, and he has an uncanny ability to know the capitals of the world. He's 7 years old.
0: Good on him. Okay.
1: And you can see it on social media. It's a pretty funny video. But, yeah, we had a great time. He just kept listing. He knew more capitals than I did. So it was a great advertisement for the importance of libraries.
0: Indeed. Well, they have a very important role in every community, including that one, and in particular for that young fellow, and good on him. Now, I know we talked, I think it was last year, about this selling of defence assets, including land, and you've spoken previously about the barracks in Bathurst.
1: It's outrageous. So the Defence Department and the government's looking to save money, so they're going to sell defence assets. And one of the assets that they're looking at is the defence barracks in Bathurst, Racecourse Barracks, it's known as, home of the 1st 19th, the Bushman's Rifles. This is an Army Reserve unit that's based in the country, so Dubbo, Orange, Bathurst, they all draw the Bushman's Rifles. So, yeah, I just do not understand why they're just doing this fire sale of defence assets, especially with that site in Bathurst, because it's the home, or it was during World War II, an armoured vehicle repair centre. And I think when World War II ended, there's a lot of stuff just, they dug a big hole and just dropped a lot of stuff in there. So there's contamination on the site, so they're not going to get top dollar for the site anyway. So to my way of thinking, just to save on some lawn mowing fees and some upkeep fees, they're just going to make it harder for people to join the Army Reserves at a time when we want people to join the Defence Force. So I'm working with our veterans at the moment to try to put a stop to it. I've invited the Assistant Minister involved to come and see us, but they haven't done that. They're just sending some public servants to do a roadshow. It's not good enough.
0: Okay. Well, we'll wait and see what happens.
1: So that's a work in progress. We're opposing it. We're opposing the sale of Defence Force assets.
0: Including the ones in Sydney?
1: Yeah, well, Victoria Barracks, it's basically the home of the Army. Why are we doing that? Well, I know why we're doing it, but it just seems like a wrong-headed move. And it's not like, you know, whenever governments sell assets, this is what kind of annoys me. They always say, yeah, we're going to sell our assets, start selling more silverware because we need to do something about the budget bottom line. But it's not as if they do a great job managing the budget and managing the nation's credit cards. I mean, look at all of the assets that we've sold over the years, like, for example, you know, Telstra, once was Telecom, Commonwealth Bank, all of that stuff. And yeah, we got a return for it. And yes, the books were managed responsibly for a while. And then governments just went and blew the budgets out again. And look at what we've done state-wise with the sale of the state lotteries and the power assets. This was supposed to set the state up and stop us going into a black hole. And what do these governments do? They just go and blow the money anyway. So we end up selling assets and governments never manage their budgets responsibly anyway, and so there's no, it makes no real difference. All we're doing is selling silverware so governments don't have to balance budgets and actually be responsible for their spending. It's just an easy way out. So, okay, well, we won't have to raise taxes. We can just borrow more money and sell assets. I think it's a flawed, it's a flawed theory, because governments just use asset sales so they don't have to act responsibly.
0: Well, the Powerhouse Museum would be a good example of that, I believe.
1: Yeah, what's the story with that?
0: Best to ask the Minister, Graham, rather than hear it from me. I'm sure he could give you the official response.
1: Yeah, it probably is a good example of it. All of these things sound good at the time and look good on paper at the time, but in practice, never underestimate government's responsibility, ability, I should say, to stuff it up and not give a decent return. And that's one of the problems I see with governments at the moment. They just want to spend, and this government is selling assets and taxing, like with capital gains, but they're not really balancing the budget anyway. So the budget's in deficit. And I don't know, you look at how much debt we're carrying, $1 trillion. Americans are carrying $40 trillion. I think we're in for a correction of some sort. I don't think governments can just keep borrowing forever. Mm. And I think unless governments are actually going to manage the economy responsibly, selling the silverware is not a good option, like Victoria Barracks, because it's all part of the tradition of the armed forces in New South Wales and Australia. And we want people to be joining to feel part of that. Anyway, the fight continues.
0: Indeed. I'm running out of time, Andrew. I think we might have to leave it there. Is it okay if we finish up now?
1: Oh, of course. It's always great to talk to you, Jeff.
0: Yeah, likewise.
1: And it's nice to spend a bit of time on these issues as well. Quite often when you're doing media, you're working in very short sound bites. So to be able to talk through some of these issues, I think, is really important.
0: I agree. And there's a lot more that could be said about any one of those things we talked about today, particularly the food for the old people. I think we can't be dumped on as older people, no matter what. So they have to find a better way of doing it. And, you know, government doesn't run the operation as if a private enterprise would. It's just chalk and cheese, you know. If you run your own business, you have to meet your obligations and live within your income frame, whereas government never operates like that.
1: No. And look what America's doing at the moment with, you know, they're basically buying back their own debt. So they're issuing bonds, and which are basically IOUs, like people buy government debt and for an interest rate, but no one wants to buy their bonds anymore except at a higher rate. So the government's basically issuing IOUs and then buying their own IOUs back. It's just not sustainable.
0: No, it's a shambles. Anyway, we better leave it there. Thank you very much joining us on the Live and Local show. Hope you have a great day and all your meetings go well, and look forward to catching up with you as soon as we can.
1: Thanks for having me on the show. Don't touch that dial, folks. You're on 107.5, your local station.
0: Thank you.
1: Bye now.
0: See you, mate.

0: Well, it's a nice one from Rick Price, and it's too late. It's not too late, fortunately, because we have Bev Williams, who is the Acting Secretary of the Management Committee for Food Care in Orange, on the line. And good morning to you, Bev.
1: Oh, hi, Jeff. How are you?
0: Good, thank you. Thanks for joining us on our Live and Local show. Now, first of all, for people that don't know about food care, can you give us a quick rundown on what it is that you do?
1: Sure. Food Care is a food relief organisation. It was set up in 2013, and we provide low-cost groceries for people that are experiencing financial hardship, loss of jobs, people from domestic violence situations, homeless people, and we provide all the fruit and veggies and bread at no cost at all.
0: Yeah, it's wonderful, the service that you provide. Now, the organisation is principally a volunteer group, and when I talked with Tim previously, Tim Mordew from Food Care Orange, he said we're always on the lookout for more people to give us a hand, whether it be picking up things, dropping things off, working in the store, helping stock shelves and so forth. Is that still the case?
1: Well, yes, because we've got over nearly 100 volunteers now, and it's an entirely volunteer-run organisation, with the exception of Tim, mm-hmm. who's our paid food care coordinator. So we have people who pick up from supermarkets. We've got people who stock shelves, people who work in the shop, and also people who drive the bus. So if anybody's interested in volunteering, they could contact Tim or go to our website, and there's volunteer forms on the website as well.
0: Fantastic. Well, it's great you've got that many volunteers now. I think that's a larger number than I was advised previously, and I'm glad to hear it because at times some people aren't going to be available because they're on holidays or they're sick or they've got something else they've got to do, and you might have the occasional shortfall with the services you provide. And in respect of the services you provide, when are you open and where are you open and what's the address?
1: Okay, we're located at 142 Marsh Street. The shop is open Tuesday, Wednesday, Thursday, Friday mornings from 10:30 to 1, and we open up again on Thursday evenings from 4:30 to 6, and that's for people who have insecure work maybe and can pop in after work and do their shopping at that later time.
0: So Bev, with regard to the van, do you require assistance with drivers and or do you need income separately to the other things that you do to run the van, or have you got a way of securing sufficient funding to operate the vehicle and update the vehicle and service the vehicle?
1: Well, there you go. That's a really good question.

0: no funding from anywhere at all.
1: Right.
0: So that's the only way we can operate. If there is anybody who would like to come in and offer to cover costs for the bus or donate, that would be most welcome.
1: Mm-hmm. And it's tax deductible from memory, isn't it? The general donations to Food Care Orange are tax deductible?
0: Oh, I think any donations over and above $2 are tax deductible.
1: Yeah. Yep. So, I mean, for people who are looking for an angle with their tax or whatever and they've got a few spare dollars and they've already given something to the Vinnie Sleep Out the other day, why not consider throwing something towards the Food Care service in Orange, because it is a valuable service and you do fantastic work for people.
0: Well, the numbers have certainly increased. When I first started volunteering, which was in 2019, probably a big month was about 600 to 800 people. We're seeing over 1,200 people a month now coming through our shop. Yep.
1: Mm. That's a massive increase.
0: Yes, it is. And the cost of living, obviously, is affecting everybody and a lot more than most.
1: Mm. I know when I talked to Tim previously about people that grow food and they might have a bit spare, it could be pumpkins or it could be, well, it could be anything really. You're welcoming that type of thing from people, aren't you, if they've got spare food that they don't require?
0: Yeah, we've got some wonderful home gardeners that put in a bit of extra for Food Care and it's absolutely fabulous. We get people dropping in on most shifts with donations from their garden, and it's great because it gives an opportunity for people who are really struggling to put food on the table, a great option for fruit and veggies, and they, as I've said, are at no cost to the customer at all.
1: Yeah. Yeah, it's fantastic. Well, Bev, thanks for bringing this to our attention today. Is there anything else you'd like to mention?
0: Oh, no, just if anybody, getting closer to Christmas, we do a Christmas appeal, and that's for all those Christmas things that are so expensive to buy.
1: Yes.
0: So that we can give our customers an opportunity of having a bit of Christmas cheer. Mm-hmm. So if anybody is a bit later in the year would like to think about donating some nice Christmas goodies for our customers, that would be absolutely fabulous.
1: We'll be supporting you through that period, so you can count on us giving it plenty of publicity, and anything else I can do separately, I'll do it. So,
0: well, thank you.
1: But in the meantime, thanks a lot for joining us on our live and local show today. We actually have to go to the 11 o'clock news very soon, so I better say thank you very much, and until next time, bye for now.
0: Okay, thanks very much, Jeff.
1: It's a pleasure. Okay, thanks a lot, Bev. Bye for now.

0: The fabulous sound of Steve Forbit from Jackrabbit Slim, Romeo's Tune. And earlier on in the program, I did play you one other from their Complications, actually before Andrew G, I think it was. I've got one of his other albums with me today, Alive on Arrival, and I'll play It Isn't Going to Be That Way. That's a good one. In the third hour of the program, so not far away from the 11 o'clock news and sponsor break coming up in 30 seconds or so. 16 degrees, way beautiful, sunny, 17 air maximum, probably get a little warmer, I think. The breeze is northwesterly, 24 through 32 k's, which is about what they forecast. And my forecast is for a slightly warmer day than the Bureau said we're going to get. Maybe around about 19 is my forecast, but sunny, that's the main thing. Enjoy the beautiful weather. It might cool down a little bit next week. Anyway, we'll go to our news and sponsor break, and we'll be back for the next hour. Won't be long.
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3: Hello, I'm Lewis Donaldson. The Prime Minister says the government is doing everything it can to support the families and loved ones of Australians missing in Nepal. According to the latest figures from the Department of Foreign Affairs and Trade, 43 Australians are unaccounted for following last Wednesday's devastating flash floods. The family of a New South Wales man say he was killed, but DFAT says it's yet to receive confirmation. Speaking in Palau, Anthony Albanese explained Australia's assistance to the recovery efforts.
4: A RAF C-17A carrying humanitarian supplies has left Australia on its way to Kathmandu. There are now some 18 Australian response team personnel in Kathmandu.
3: Australian farmers are warning against changes to the processing of visas for farm workers. Shannon Kirkwood reports.
5: The National Farmers Federation says its members are concerned about moves which may slow the process to access workers, in particular during the busy spring-summer period. The NFF says backpackers fill around 1 in 7 farm jobs. Shadow Minister for Agriculture, Fisheries and Forestry, Darren Chester, says he too has been contacted by individual growers who are worried about Labor's decision to pause the processing of some visas from 24 countries. He says as a result, shoppers can expect to pay higher prices for fresh produce, and he's called on the Albanese government to allay those fears and explain what it's doing to make sure farmers can access the required workforce before harvest.
3: HSC students in New South Wales will have to complete only one take-home assessment with no more than 15% of their school-based mark under changes announced by the state government. Laura Devoy reports.
6: The New South Wales government has announced changes to its HSC curriculum in response to concerns over the use of artificial intelligence. Currently, schools can determine how much of the 50% school-based assessment mark is made up of take-home assignments. The new rules mean only one take-home assignment can be marked per course. HSC major works are not included in the restrictions. The changes will come into effect in Term 4 this year when the next Year 12 cohort starts its final year of study.
3: The bushfire danger period starts today for 27 local government areas in New South Wales. The Rural Fire Service says several areas are beginning a month early due to dry conditions. Two areas will begin their bushfire danger period in a fortnight, 2 weeks earlier than normal. A fire permit is required for burning activities during the bushfire danger period in rural fire districts and at all times in fire and rescue districts. A jury has found Dwayne Kefidee Davis guilty of murdering rapper Tupac Shakur nearly 30 years ago. The 25-year-old was fatally shot in Las Vegas in September 1996. Davis pleaded not guilty to murder with a deadly weapon with the intent to promote, further, or assist a criminal gang. Prosecutors told the trial he was in the car from which the fatal shot was fired, but did not pull the trigger. The Metropolitan Museum of Art has cancelled its planned exhibition of the fashion designer John Galliano following intense backlash. He's been convicted of a crime in France and fired from multiple luxury brands over anti-Semitic and anti-Asian comments. Turning to sport, in cricket, Manus Labuschagne has been left out of Australia's ODI squad for matches against Zimbabwe and South Africa. Captain Mitch Marsh and Travis Head are returning, while youngsters Cooper Connolly, Oliver Peake and Joel Davies have also been named. Coach Andrew McDonald has named a near full-strength squad, though Pat Cummins and Mitchell Starc will only take part in the South African leg of the tour.
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A great version of a song by the songwriter Jimmy Webb. The moons are harsh, mistress. And Cocker's version of that, sensational. I'm pretty certain when I took my kids to see Jimmy Webb, he sang that song. He certainly sang some of the other really well-known ones like Wichita Lineman and Galveston. MacArthur Park, of course, Didn't We? The Worst That Could Happen. All That I Know. By the time I get to Phoenix, what an incredible songwriter he's been. He's got family in Australia. I think they live in Melbourne and occasionally visits more often than he used to, which is wonderful. And if he does a show, okay, he doesn't sing as well as he used to, but he's still amazing and plays the piano beautifully. 11:24, all is well. Sunny, light northwesterlies, gusting a touch. Now, before I played you The Catman, Where Do the Children Play? And the Doobies, one of their classic tunes. Listen to the music. Yeah, well, from the Orange City Council, more than 70 local classes have put their artistic talents to the test in this year's Lake Conobolis Bin Wrapping Competition. So what's that about? Okay. Well, school children representing 70 classes, that's Glenroy Heights Public School, Clare Public, Catherine Macaulay Catholic Primary School, St Mary's Catholic Primary School, Nashdale Public School, and the Orange Nature Playgroup have created designs celebrating sustainability and the natural environment, with the winning artwork set to be displayed on bins around Lake Conobolis. It's a great idea. The winning design will be professionally wrapped onto public bins around the popular recreation area. And there are quite a few bins at Lake Conobolis, which is a good thing because they're often needed. Now, voting is open for this. It opened on the 26th of August, quite recently, and remains open until the 7th of September. And you can have your say. Now, I had a look at the designs that are there. The kids have done a great job. They're really terrific. All of them could be winners. But you're needing to get on the council website to the bit where it says you can have your say and have a vote if you're that way inclined. It's worth doing. And we are good at doing that with regard to council-related matters these days. When you're given a chance to have your say, often many people do, which is good. Now, Councillor David Mallard said the competition had produced an impressive collection of artwork and encouraged the community, the wider community, to get involved. Our local students have done a fantastic job creating designs that celebrate sustainability in our natural environment, Councillor Mallard said. And the standard of entry has been high, so check out the entries, have a vote, and support the kids for all the great work they've done in relation to this particular matter. Time is 11:26. Here's the next song.

0: That's Aaron Neville telling us like it is. And the song is called The Greatest Love. Well, that's it for me today. Back tomorrow at 10, between 10 and midday. Thanks for listening. Oh, by the way, the other songs. You couldn't get more different vocal styles in the last three tunes, could you? We had Dylan with the new morning set, the title song from the album of the same name. And the wonderful Warren Zevon. Just love that guy. Desperados, Under the Eaves, one of his phenomenal tunes. Well, hope you enjoyed the show. I'll say bye for now. Back tomorrow at 10. And Dodge will be in the morning for brekkie, so make sure you listen in for that. And bye for now. Cheers.
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3: Hello, I'm Lewis Donaldson. Bird flu has been detected on Tasmania's east coast for the first time. There are three new locations in which the H5 strain has been confirmed, including the Hobart area. The Department of Natural Resources and Environment says the state is now transitioning to a longer-term response and will move away from reporting every individual positive test. Meantime, Tasmania has started vaccinating critically endangered captive orange-bellied parrots. The consumer watchdog says reforms are needed to close gaps in Australia's product safety framework and prevent unsafe goods from reaching consumers. Laura Devoy has more.
4: Consumer group Choice raised concerns about the scale of unsafe products being sold online after identifying dozens available for purchase on marketplaces. The Australian Competition and Consumer Commission today agreed the Australian consumer law has limitations regarding online marketplaces, which it says is leading to harm to consumers, including children. Commissioner Luke Woodward says Australian consumers should be able to trust the products they purchase are safe, including when they buy goods online. He says many of the issues raised in Choice's complaint are best addressed through regulatory reforms.
3: Disabled Australians say banning smart glasses will limit accessibility. The camera-equipped technology products are being quickly adopted across Australia, prompting concerns about privacy and people being filmed covertly without their consent. But Vision Australia's Chief Mission Officer Chris Edwards says the products have made it much easier for people with sight impairments to participate in daily life. The federal government says a temporary ban on the glasses is not being considered. Young Australians are being encouraged to have a sun-safe spring ahead of what might be Australia's hottest summer ever. The Australian Melanoma Research Foundation is reminding people to educate themselves on the misconceptions of skin cancer. Skin cancer nurse Harriet Clayton spoke to National Radio News about when and how much sunscreen should be applied.
5: Making sure that you're reapplying it every 2 hours, making sure that you're popping it on before you go out in the sun, about 20 minutes beforehand, and also making sure that you're wearing enough. So many people just simply don't put on enough sunscreen if they are applying it, making sure that it's about a teaspoon per limb on your body.
3: A former gang leader says he plans to appeal after being found guilty of murdering rapper Tupac Shakur. The 25-year-old was fatally shot in Las Vegas in September 1996. A jury today found Dwayne Kefidi Davis guilty of murder with a deadly weapon with the intent to promote, further or assist a criminal gang. Prosecutors argued he was in the car from which the fatal shot was fired but did not pull the trigger. Davis's defence team says there was no evidence he orchestrated the murder. India's Prime Minister is calling on Russia to end its war in Ukraine. Narendra Modi met with Russian President Vladimir Putin on the sidelines of the Shanghai Cooperation Organization summit in Kyrgyzstan. He told Mr. Putin, "Every day the war continues, humanity is, in effect, set back a step." Elite Pacific athletes will receive Australian support to bolster their medal chances at the Brisbane 2032 Olympic Games. The Albanese government has announced a $5.6 million investment in high-performance sport at the Pacific Islands Forum in Palau. Minister for the Pacific, Pat Conroy, says it's in addition to a program which is already supporting a grassroots sports initiative in the region.
6: Over the next 4 years, these Pacific athletes will be supported to compete in the Pacific Games coming up next year in Tahiti, and then the 2028 LA Games as a pathway, a springboard for Brisbane.
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16: Hey Trovers, welcome to episode 87 of Aussie Trove. Once again, there's some huge releases out this week and we have a number of acts that we've been following from their start. I'm Brett and I'm coming to you from Phoenix FM on Jarrah Country in Central Victoria and across the Community Radio Network. This week we have a big concentration of artists from Melbourne and it's not planned but just something that pans out that way every now and again. And we only have two acts this week that are their first time on the show. It is Raucous from Melbourne and Daisy Kilbourn, who is originally from Dalesford but also now based in Melbourne. Acts with big releases this week and announcements include Queenie, Racquetball, The Kitty Hawks, Worm Girls and plenty more fantastic new releases. This week's Hour of Salvation kicks off with Castlemaine's Bad Debts and their new track, which is called Some Salvation. The four experienced musos released their first music as Bad Debts in May 2025. By the end of July last year, we had their 13-track debut album. It featured one of my favourite tracks of 2025. It's called 20 Miles. Some Salvation dropped on August 18 and is the first release since that album and also the first release from their second album, Half Light, which is set for release on the 27th of October. And it looks like they're going to do something that I've been calling out for bands to do for some time, and that is send out the vinyl before it's released on streaming. So those who fork out for the physical purchase are rewarded, and not just by a few days, but by up to a month by the look of it. Been harping on about this since Haters from Brisbane did it in late 2024, so looking forward to getting this one early too, as my vinyl is now locked in. And thanks Bad Debts for rewarding those who make the physical commitment. So we start our journey to salvation this week with Bad Debts from Castlemaine with Some Salvation.

This is Aussie Trove on the Community Radio Network, and we just heard from Perth-based Navy June. The song is Routine Avoidance, come out August 21. It's just the fourth single for the five-piece, whose first release was in late 2024. We first featured them in February with their January release called Mister, a song that scored them a Song of the Year nomination for the coveted West Australian Music Awards. This was in the Blues and Roots category. It certainly doesn't feel like over 6 months since we last featured them. Over that time, they have been popping up on just about every big gig around Perth with festival shows, support slots and their own headliners. To launch this latest single, they've got spots at Luna Festival in Freo on the 4th of September and an acoustic gig in White Gum Valley on the 6th. Next up, we're going to hear from Epicure. It's their collaboration with Daisy Kilbourne. Falling Apart is the name of song, come out August 21. Epicure, of course, being from Ballarat, they released their long-awaited LP, Evenings in Honduras, and included on it is a number of collaborations. We did, a couple of weeks ago, play one with Queenie, who coincidentally has also just released an album, and we'll hear from later in the show. But for this one, they've teamed up with first-timer to Aussie Trove Daisy Kilbourne, who is originally from Dalesford but now based in Melbourne and a very experienced performer in her own right. Daisy actually just released her own debut LP in June to much acclaim. There'll be opportunities to catch both Epicure and Daisy on their respective album tours that are around the country, but there'll also be a couple of unique opportunities to catch them together on the stage when their paths do cross. So check their socials for details where you might be able to catch them. Time now, though, for Epicure from Ballarat and Daisy Kilbourne, originally from Dalesford, with Falling Apart.

You're listening to Aussie Trave, and last track we heard was The Harbs, originally from Brisbane. They're now based in Melbourne. August 19, that one come out. Four piece have been regulars on Aussie Trove with back-to-back high-quality releases. We first came across them in early 2024 when they released a track called Wooden Horse, which was then pulled from streaming and turned up again on their November 2025 self-titled debut EP. So far in 26, we've now had three singles from them, and Replacement is the last before the release of their second EP, Opus, which is going to be out on 9th of September. So

not long to wait for that one. They've only just finished a quick little tour on the back of their single Grace, but we'd be expecting another tour soon on the back of this new EP. Also, we heard from, as I mentioned before, Queenie, and the song is Reaper's Blessing, come out August 21. Originally from Tassie, but now also Melbourne-based, from Queenie's second solo LP, Pleasance. In between, she did, of course, release a collaboration with Henry Wagons, but as Queenie, this is her second LP, and what a collection of tracks it is. I picked Reaper's Blessing because even though the album has multiple standouts, this one became a favourite within a couple of playthroughs. We first found Queenie a few months before that debut LP. Since then, we've followed her career pretty closely. Big album tour to come. Already got our tickets for that one locked in for the Bridge Castlemaine gig. Check her socials for dates and ticket links. Next up, we're going to hear from another artist that we've followed pretty closely since their early days on the show, and is Terra Rouge, who's from Melbourne. The song is called You're the Man, and you're being you are. August 20, the song came out. This is the second single of 2026 for the solo artist, who has released two EPs to date. Her 2024 EP, So Effin' Over It, being the breakout one for her. Since then, we've now had five singles. She has made quite a name for herself as a queer icon, known for her lavish and innovative shows with punter interaction and mental health inspired gigs. She's got a huge following as a result, and probably even bigger on TikTok, but I'm just not going there. No idea what's next for Terra Rouge, but whatever it is, will be full on, no doubt, and probably red. So let's get into it. This is Terra Rouge from Melbourne with You're the Man.

everyone, this is Kat from Raucous, and we have just released our new single called No F***, which we are launching at the Old Bar on Saturday, the 3rd of October in the afternoon with special guests KTV, and it's free entry. So come along and we'll hope to see you there. And check out the single on Spotify and streaming and Bandcamp where you can buy it.

Hey guys, this is Nat from the Kitty Hawks in Melbourne. We've been busy in the studio recording some new music and we'll be releasing a new EP very soon. This is a little bit of a taste of what's to come, our newest single, Hold Your Fire. 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

This is Aussie Trove, broadcasting from Phoenix FM in Central Vic and across the Community Radio Network, and we just heard from the Kitty Hawks. They're from Melbourne, Hold Your Fires, name of the song, August 19, it come out. The seven-piece have built quite a following as one of the country's favourite proponents of ska punk. They smashed their way onto the scene in 2023 with their debut, Danger in the Middle, a track which we played in December of 2023 and is their biggest release to date. Then featured with nine other tracks on their 2024 album From Brass to Bullets, which got plenty of attention. Hold Your Fire is just their second release since that album, with the only other one released in June. So after a bit of a break, they're definitely back. And thanks, Nat, for telling us there is an EP on the way. I reckon it might be October by the look of the gigs that we're expecting that one out. We also heard from Raucous, who are from Melbourne as well. No F's is the name of the song. I'm just going to say F's. August 14, it come out. It's pretty new all-girl six-piece punk ska outfit have released just two singles so far. They're talented, experienced, and there's no doubt so far by these releases that they're doing it their own way, and we're loving it. Surely this one, along with their debut, FAI, will inspire some heartfelt sing-alongs at their gigs. FAI had a total of 48 FAIs in it, so their message is unmistakable, as we hear again with this new one. And I'm sure that along with last week's Murtis track, which was giving a finger to emails and those that don't respond to them, I reckon this one also will become an anthem. Thanks, Kat, for the intro. Okay, next up, Quiet Neighbours, also from Melbourne. Song is called Banger, B-A-N-G-E-R, dots in between them all. August 20th come out. A four-piece is another that we feel like we've been riding the wave with since they arrived on the scene. They released their debut single, Low, in May last year, and we were onto that one straight away. Then in October last year, we premiered their Mum Can You Pick Me Up, or better known as MCYPMU. This one, though, is the second from their debut EP and the first track that they wrote as a band. We haven't got a release date or name yet for that EP, but keep an eye on their socials. And whilst there, you can find links to tickets for their support of Motion Blur for the launch of their August 13 single, Screaming. So this is Quiet Neighbours from Thornbury with their August 20 release, Banger.

Hey there, this is Kato Halloran, guitarist from Terrible Muriel. You are listening to Aussie Trove on the Community Radio Network. We're a feminist, queer, three-piece band of all women based in Nam/Melbourne, and we will be releasing our debut album, titled In My Head, in October 2026.

You've been listening to Aussie Trove on Phoenix FM or via the Community Radio Network, and we just heard from Worm Girls, who are from Brisbane. Broken Tooth is the name of the song, come out August 20. This five-piece released their debut single in late 23 and have been on our radar since mid-24. That debut single, Dirt, still remains their biggest single to date. It then landed on their debut self-titled LP, which was released October last year. And now the outfit, who describe themselves, and I quote, as a warm rock band from Meanjin trying to make the music industry better than we found it, have announced that their new EP, In Loving Memory Of, will be out on 29th of October. Broken Tooth is the second single from that project, following Kills Me Like You Do, which was released in June, and they've announced that they're joining the Gay Agenda lineup for a four-state co-headline tour with Cry Club, Funeral and Sunsick Daisy in November and December, so check their socials for dates and ticket links. Also, we heard from Terrible Muriel, they're from Melbourne, Holidays the song, come out August 21. This trio released their first music just 2 months ago and released three singles all up. Experienced all-women group who have arrived with a set plan which includes their debut album. The album will be out in November and is called In My Head. The title track of that album was the first release in June. They have a big launch locked in for that album at Northcote Social Club on the 15th of November with support from Fire by the River and Fishnet Sunburn. And if you're hearing this before the 29th of August and in Melbourne, you can catch them at the Tote supporting the Gems for their single release. Well, we finish up this week with the return of Racquetball, and this time not just with a single but with their highly anticipated third album, the 40-minute 12-track Caviar. We only found Racquetball last year, spelt RQTBL, and they've been regulars ever since. The four-piece are regulars at Melbourne's best dive bars. We picked Fire Sale from the August 19 release, which is one of eight previously unreleased tracks on the album. Doesn't look like this LP will be available on vinyl, and at the time of recording, doesn't seem to be available on Bandcamp either. So there might be plans down the track. We'll keep an eye out. With no physical copies or downloads, apart from the singles, I think the best way at the moment to hear this LP is via streaming. So whatever you're doing in the next week, have a cracker and support real Oz music however you can. You've been listening to Aussie Trove on the Community Radio Network. This is Racquetball from Melbourne with Fire Sale.

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2: Hello, I'm Lewis Donaldson. The total number of dwelling approvals fell 3.6% last month. New figures from the Australian Bureau of Statistics says approvals for private sector houses fell 4.2% in July, following a small rise in June. Private sector dwellings, including houses, fell nearly 0.5%, but the ABS says both figures remain significantly higher than at this time last year. Australia and South Korea are expected to strengthen trade relations this week. The Australia-Korea Business Council and the Korea-Australia Business Council are meeting in Adelaide over the next 2 days. Critical minerals and rare earths are among the topics, with a roundtable to get underway this afternoon. There's also a focus on space technologies. Federal Minister for Foreign Affairs Penny Wong will officially open the joint meeting tomorrow. A new campaign aims to remind young people to take care of their skin. The Australian Melanoma Research Foundation says it encourages Australians to have a sun-safe spring by drawing attention to melanoma as the second most commonly diagnosed cancer among Australians aged 20 to 39. Skin cancer nurse Harriet Clayton told National Radio News, "Sun safety decisions made early in life can make all the difference later on."
3: We know that the sun and the UV is the main contributor for skin cancers. And unfortunately, it's things that we do when we're young that then contribute to our overall sun exposure for life. So meaning that the UV that we get when we're young accumulates in our body. So things that we are doing when we're young play a really big role in the amount of skin cancers and the type of skin that we have when we're older.
2: Leading voices in men's health are holding a conversation about healthy masculinities today. Shannon Kirkwood reports.
4: Men's Panel is the title of the panel discussion at the Women's Agenda Women's Health Summit in Sydney. It's asking the question, what does it mean to be a good man and raise healthy boys? And what does true support look like for men? Monash University's sociology expert, Professor Stephen Roberts, will join former Socceroo Craig Foster and co-host of Two Doting Dads, Matty Johnson. Professor Roberts says the discussion will focus on how influences on young boys and men filter into classrooms around Australia, posing direct threats to the safety, mental health and well-being of women and girls. He says steps which will help create a safer future for women includes redefining healthy masculinity and equipping men to actively challenge misogyny.
2: Victoria's Anti-Corruption Commission has charged a police officer with 4 counts of assault in relation to the arrest of a teenager. The Independent Broad-Based Anti-Corruption Commission investigated allegations the leading senior constable unlawfully assaulted the teenager by striking them with a baton and standing on them while they were being restrained. The officer faces 2 counts of aggravated assault with a weapon and 2 counts of unlawful assault. Police have located the parents of a toddler found wandering the road alone in Sydney at 2 a.m. this morning. Police issued a public appeal for the child found in the south suburb of Ramsgate without his parents or carers. Before 8 a.m, police revealed the 2-year-old's parents had been found as inquiries continue into the incident. Turning to sport in tennis, Maya Joint has joined Kim Birrell and James Duckworth in the second round of the US Open. Joint defeated Ludmila Samsonova 3-6, 6-2, 6-2. Birrell also came from behind to win in 3, while Duckworth won a 4th-set tiebreak. Alexei Popperin and Rinki Hijikata's matches were suspended in the 3rd set.
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21: Hi, this is Noddy. Thanks so much for your company and welcome to the program for the week commencing the 24th of August 2026. This is Aussie Music Weekly, your weekly fix of new, local and independent Australian music. Coming up on this week's show, got the brand new single on the way for Greta Zilla. Also on the way, something super exciting from an artist called Iota, who we haven't heard from in ages, and a beautiful new track from singer-songwriter Mark Wilkinson. In our In Focus interview, super excited to be speaking with Tanya Doko from Bachelor Girl, all about their reimagined album. And in the backtrack segment, we're paying tribute to the recent passing of the legend himself, Mr. Johnny Young. All that and stacks more, so do hope you can stay with us. Well, to kick things off, it's Melbourne Trio and past In Focus interviewees here on the show, The Grogans. Yeah, we chatted with them at the Big Sound Festival in Brisbane a couple of years back, and that festival is only a matter of a week away. Yeah, we're going to be there, so going to be looking forward to bringing you some of the interviews from that festival on the show across the month of September. Anyway, back to the Grogans, and this is their first piece of new music for 2026, and it's actually the first time that the band have worked in the studio with an outside producer, having done things within the members of the band up until this point. It's a song all about being repeatedly overlooked by somebody. To get things underway, it's the Grogans with Reasons. Where are you?

hear the sounds there of Gold Coast band The Vernons and the title track from their latest album, Strike Out Again. The band apparently approached this album with a bit of an objective to achieve something closer to their live sound. You are in tune with Aussie Music Weekly, coming to you around Australia on the Community Radio Network and heard through your local community radio station. It's Noddy here. Up shortly, got the new one on the way for Greta Zilla. Also coming up shortly, the first piece of new music in quite a while from an artist that you may remember called Iota.

0: and a beautiful new track from singer-songwriter Mark Wilkinson.
1: Bye-bye.
0: Also coming up on this week's show, we do our In Focus interview. This time around, we are chatting with one Tanya Doko from Bachelor Girl, all about their reimagined album. And later on in the program, we're going to pay tribute to the recent passing of Johnny Young as we head back to the 60s decade in the Backtrack segment. Well, on to a duo who, according to their bio, are the weirdest two-piece in Australia. They're called Small Ways, and the track that I'm about to hit the play button on comes from their two-part debut EP, made up of part one called Mind Your Head and part two Broke Brain. This song is all about choosing empathy over indifference. Small Ways for you now with Same.

0: Yes, the sounds there of Greta Zilla, one of an amazing 52 tracks that she wrote across a year. Yeah, 52 weeks whilst working with some songwriters in the United States on what was a year-long songwriting project for her. That one's called Breaking Up Ain't Like the Movies. And if you like the sounds of that, she's got a couple of upcoming shows coming up in the month of November. So November 19 and 20, sees her playing at the Duke of George in East Fremantle. And November 21, she's playing at Lyrics Underground in Maylands. You are in tune with Aussie Music Weekly, coming to you around Australia on the Community Radio Network. And around about this time each week, we do our In Focus interview.
1: Don't use me, don't tease me.
0: Tanya Doko and James Roach, the duo behind successful Melbourne pop outfit Bachelor Girl, will this month release a reinterpretation of their debut album Waiting for the Day, which was first released back in 1998. Now, to talk us through this exciting piece of music, we welcome one Tanya from Bachelor Girl to Aussie Music Weekly. Hey, Tanya, how are you doing?
2: Good, Rob. How are you?
0: Not mad at all. Well, at the time of recording this interview, we're a mere week away from the actual release date of the album Waiting for the Day Artist Session, so interested to know, where did the idea to get a whole heap of Australian musicians into the studio to re-record some of your earlier work come from?
2: I want to give you some really smart reply, but our crazy brains thought up just how can we do this differently? And we had the idea to re-record the record and just do a different take on it so we could own it, or let's say do a Swiftie, a Taylor Swiftie. And then we thought, oh, well, let's start inviting our friends. And it started with Tommy Emmanuel, and then went to Delta Goodrum, and why stop there? And 15 artists, 15 songs later, we are 1 week away from releasing it, which is a nice feeling.
0: Yeah, yeah, great. Well, as you say, yeah, 15 artists. You've rattled off a couple of them there as well. Let's add to those Guy Sebastian, Ella Hooper, Darren Hayes. What process did you go through in terms of selecting who you actually wanted to perform with yourself and James on the album?
2: Well, they're all people that, all artists that we know. We've either written songs with them or performed at festivals with them. You know, we definitely have respect for them and fans of their music and as people. You know, the asking them was relatively easy. It was more just the completing, you know, getting all the ducks in a row and making sure everybody's happy with their parts. You know, imagine 15 artists needing to approve, but they weren't super fussy. It was more just, you know, making sure it all aligns with their schedules and doesn't clash with anything else they're releasing. And, you know, all the managers and the labels, they're the troublemakers, really.
0: Well, during the...
2: I mean affectionately. It was actually that the artists themselves were really great.
0: Well, during the recording process of the album, how much freedom did you provide the various musicians with in terms of, I guess, putting their own spin on your music?
2: Oh, they had heaps of freedom. I mean, as long as they didn't destroy the melody, they could just be them. I don't think you hire someone to be anyone else but themselves. So they had full reign. But also, you know, I had to, you know, my vocals had to squeeze in there too. So it was kind of a case of where do I, you know, do I start with your song? That would be a bit boring. So often they did. James obviously did a lot of the BBs. He produced the whole record. It was quite the task to put it all together. And but lucky, you know, with James's engineering skills, it sounded like everyone was in the same room at the same time. The miracles of great engineering.
0: Were any surprises for you along the way where you heard someone go, oh, I don't mind what you've done there?
2: Well, you know, a lot of them were just being their awesome selves, so we didn't expect anything less. I mean, Guy Sebastian delivered a vocal that was flawless, but he's an incredible engineer and producer as well. So pretty much a case of, well, where am I going to sing? Because this is so great. Where are we going to insert me? I think it just affirmed what we already knew about them all. I've been saying people like Nervo surprised us because they're songwriters and DJs and they're not known to, you know, sing on other people's records. So they were a pleasant surprise because I truly love what Mim Nervo did. Kaylee Bell, just gorgeous country twang. The surprise there is that, you know, her and I are singing on a ballad about heartbreak. So it kind of becomes this, you know, modern take of two chicks singing together about, you know, whether they're in a relationship with each other or not. I think that's been the nice surprise of that. Of You Are Afraid. I mean, Michael Painter just singing his face off again, you know, just surprising yet not surprising. The great paradox of all these artists.

0: We are chatting with Tanya Doko from Bachelor Girl all about their album Waiting for the Day Artist Sessions. Now, Tanya, Bachelor Girl still to this day holds the very enviable position of being an Australian act with a single that's one of the most played on radio. So in a time where we now sadly often struggle to get local acts on our airwaves, how rewarding is it to have achieved this particular milestone?
1: Well, you don't take it for granted. I mean, after having a big break in between, certainly like buses and trains, you know, I moved to Sweden for, 11 years, still gets played to death over there. It got me in rooms I never could have imagined or I wouldn't have gotten into. Of course, I couldn't rest on my laurels. I had to be good. Still had to write good songs, but it's something that, especially in the modern day where you've got 150,000 tracks a day uploaded to Spotify, it's mind-boggling. To have a hit record in your back pocket, I'll be grateful to James for writing that song till I'm, 6 feet under. So, yeah, very grateful.
0: Well, you're currently in the midst of a national tour, which obviously at the time of speaking, you're driving to the next gig to obviously support the album's release. And they were going to give out all of the remaining tour dates after the interview. I understand that you've assembled a pretty impressive lineup for the batch of shows. So talk us through that.
1: Well, we have a great lineup. We have a couple of awesome Melbourne musicians with us. You know, it's like an electronic kind of version of ourselves. Looking forward to playing these revamped versions live. Yeah, we're warming up in regional Victoria and starting in Melbourne. And we will have some surprise guests that I can't tell you about.
0: Ooh.
1: Because then they wouldn't be a surprise.
0: Not true.
1: Then the charges triple. So no, it's gonna be fun. It's gonna be fun. And we'll actually be touring again next year, regional Australia, and watch this space for those dates very soon.
0: Great, great. All right, let's go out now with the latest track to be lifted from the album Waiting for the Day Artist Sessions, namely Permission to Sign, which features Guy Sebastian. Now, I understand that your connection with Guy goes right back to the start of his career, right?
1: Yeah, well, 2004 was obviously when Guy launched and in a meteoric way. And it was actually James that produced the song, I think it was Closer to the Sun, his second album. I guess Guy apparently grew up on Bachelor Girl unbeknownst to me at the time. I think that's the prize of this record, learning that the Deltas and the Jessers and the Guys grew up on Bachelor Girl and, sing all my licks, and now they actually sing them better than me. new and improved, and how dare they, but that's the prize. And it's very humbling, and to get to be in the same room. I mean, I was with Guy the other day and he's singing his face off on Permission to Shine and Delta on buses. It's pretty fun. And, if you don't revisit these songs, you don't get to do this. So now we're about to do these songs live and do some of them live with these artists. So, again, it's like the gift that keeps giving.
0: All right, we're looking forward to it. And again, Tanya, thank you so much for giving up for your time here on Aussie Music Weekly.
1: Thanks, Rob.

Yeah, that was Bachelor Girl along with Guy Sebastian, and from their album Waiting for the Day, Artist Sessions, the track Permission to Shine. And as Tanya said during the interview, they are out on tour at the moment with a whole lot of guests, I dare say, many of which are played with them on the album. Here are the all-important remaining tour dates. August 28th, they're playing at the Gov in Adelaide, and October 18th at the Factory Theatre in Sydney. Well, we've reached around about the halfway point of this week's edition of Aussie Music Weekly. Still plenty more to come, including a beautiful track from a Sydney outfit called Lucid Bloom, the new one on the way for Iota, and a lovely little tune from a singer-songwriter by the name of Mark Woodkinson is also up for you shortly. Up next, though, we're going to do the backtrack segment, this time around heading way back to the 1960s decade as we pay tribute to the recent passing of Mr. Johnny Young. But to get us there, it's Melbourne four-piece band Surge and the Currents, a band led by Sergio Ercole. This is actually the debut single for the band, although the members of the band are very experienced musicians in their own right, and it's a song about the end of a relationship and the ultimate decision to walk away. It's called This Too

Yeah, backtrack time now here on Aussie Music Weekly. And the week before last came the news that the Australian entertainer Johnny Young had passed away at the age of 79 after a battle with pancreatic cancer. Johnny Young, of course, was most known as the host of the TV show Young Talent Time, which aired on the 10 Network from 1971 right through to 1988, and was certainly very responsible for kickstarting the careers of the likes of Danny Minogue, Tina and Marina, amongst others. Well, Johnny Young received a Logie Award in 1990 and was also inducted into the ARIA Hall of Fame in the year 2010. Johnny Young was responsible for writing the Russell Morris hit The Real Thing and was also a bit of a pop star in his own right back in the 1960s when he fronted the Perth band Johnny Young Company. Well, as we say valet to Johnny Young, let's backtrack now to the 60s decade with Johnny Young Company and probably what was their most well-known hit, Step Back.

We're from Sydney Four Piece, which includes two sisters among its members. They are called Lucid Bloom, and from their upcoming second EP, the track there, Fever Dream, a song all about losing someone you love. And that track was apparently the first one written for the EP, and it was written and arranged in a single day in a warehouse in the Blue Mountains, just outside of Sydney. 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Don't forget, you can also check us out online. We have a website, which is Aussie Music Weekly, A-U-S-S-I-E, Music Weekly, all one word, .com.au. That's where you can go to stream past In Focus interviews, live session performances, and Rufus on Fire's artist profile segments. Whilst you're there, on the front page of the website, you will find all of our past playlists, links to the music videos that accompany the tracks, and also an opportunity for you to sign up for our weekly e-newsletter. It's as simple as popping your email address into the box on the front page of the website, hitting the subscribe button, and we shall take care of the rest for you. You will then receive the Aussie Music Weekly, which is the name of our weekly e-newsletter, hit your inbox every Monday morning, let you know what's coming up on the show before anybody else does. So if you're not already receiving that e-newsletter, hop to it now, aussiemusicweekly.com.au. Well, onto the first release in over a decade for the singer-songwriter and actor, Iota. Yeah, this one comes from his upcoming album, Hours Disappear, which was out on the 25th of September. Whilst this is the first recorded release in over a decade, Iota has certainly been keeping himself busy in other musical and acting pursuits, including performing in the Rocky Horror Picture Show and also in movies like Mad Max Fury Road. He's going to be out on tour from mid-October till the end of the year. So here it is, the new one for Iota, Homes.

around Australia on the Community Radio Network and heard through your local community radio station. This is Aussie Music Weekly. And just there, the sounds of Stu Larsen and a track that was written in an old army bunker in Queensland. That one's called Shelter and comes from the album Solitude, which is the fourth one in his career. He's previously done some works with the likes of Passenger as well as Tim Hart from Boy and Bear, both of which he has collaborated with on some of his past material. Well, unfortunately, that's all the time that we have to share with you new local and independent music on this week's edition of Aussie Music Weekly. But don't despair, we'll be back at the same time next week on the same station you're hearing us through right now. And on next week's show, we have an in-focus interview with Sarah Grace Buckley. Yes, a name you may be familiar with from the family band The Buckleys. Well, to take us out, it's the new one for Mark Wilkinson, which comes from his current EP, Love and Loss. He's recently done some supports to Katie Noonan, and this song is all about coming to terms with loss. He's out on tour at the moment. Here are the all-important dates where you can see Mark Wilkinson. September 11, he's playing at Lefty's Music Hall in Brisbane. September 17 at the Ellington Jazz Club in Perth. September 18 at Codaigo Art House in Fremantle. October 1 at the Bird's Basement in Melbourne, and October the 2nd at the Trinity Sessions in Adelaide. So to take us out, this is Mark Wilkinson and his new one, Goodbye. And I'll see you next week.

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4: Hello, I'm Lewis Donaldson. Prime Minister Anthony Albanese says he won't be talking down the Pacific Islands Leaders Forum. China says Taiwan's presence at the opening ceremony last night in Palau won't go without consequences. It's understood some Pacific leaders have opted not to attend the forum because of Taiwan's presence.
5: I think that this is a well-attended meeting of the Pacific Islands Forum, and I don't think it's productive to talk it down. I'm talking it up.
4: Palau is one of just 12 nations which recognises Taiwan rather than Beijing. A vaccination program has begun to protect a critically endangered parrot from H5 bird flu. Alyssa Delves reports.
6: The migratory orange-bellied parrot, which has a wild population of just 90 to 100 birds, was considered a priority species by the federal government after the strain's arrival in Australia. Researchers have raised concerns about the risk of H5 to the parrot due to its loss of genetic diversity over the past century and its potentially weak immunity. Its wild population is propped up by a captive breeding program taking place at Five Mile Beach outside Hobart. Veterinarians at the facility have started vaccinating 350 of the captive birds, including juveniles who will later go free in Tasmania to join the small wild population as part of annual releases.
4: Treasury advice suggests AI could be the solution to stunted economic growth. In a brief handed to the Treasurer, AI has been characterised as a tool that could provide significant productivity gains across the public and private sectors to the tune of 1.2% a year by 2030. It's a prediction made amid declining labour productivity in recent years and slowing GDP growth. Women from across Western Australia, Cambodia, China and Argentina have gathered on Yindjibundi country for the inaugural Mungabara Women's Wellness Camp. The three-day gathering focuses on culture, women's health, healing on country and connection. Local woman and founder Shirley Walker told Nada Media the camp gives women a chance to step away from everyday pressures and share their stories.
7: Hopefully we can get more community support, you know, because strong women lead strong communities.
4: Organisers hope more community support will allow the event to return on a larger scale next year. A major study of young adults with advanced bowel cancer has identified key differences between cases diagnosed before and after the age of 50. The Flinders University research could help doctors tailor treatments for younger adults with better effectiveness. Analysing data from 1,691 Australians whose bowel cancer had spread only to the liver, it found younger patients differed from older patients in tumour biology, disease characteristics and survival outcomes. The liver is the most common place for bowel cancer to spread. And overseas, the number of confirmed Ebola cases in the Democratic Republic of Congo has passed the 6,000 mark. Government data shows the epidemic has become the largest in the Central African country's history. Of the 6,041 cases, more than 2,900 have died. Experts believe there is a high number of unreported cases. And taking a look at sport, in AFL, Richmond have poached Melbourne's fitness boss as the Tigers attempt to turn around an ailing list of injured players. After six seasons with the Demons, Selwyn Griffith is switching to Richmond as the club's new high-performance manager. Griffith was a key part of Brisbane's rise up the ladder in their strength and conditioning department.
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0: G'day and welcome to Overdrive, a program that takes an expansive look at the world of cars and transport and their impact on our culture. I'm David Brown. 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And we are very fortunate to be joined once again by Paul Morrell from seniordriver.au. G'day, Paul.
1: Hi, David.
0: What are you driving this week?
1: What am I driving this week? I'm driving the new Mazda E6.
0: Oh, okay.
1: It's just a really interesting car.
0: Okay.
1: Obviously electric. And Mazda's first foray into electric vehicles, properly.
0: Yeah. Yep. The brave new world. We will talk about a whole range of subjects, including road safety and new cars on the market. And road safety, particularly from a worker's point of view. Volkswagen has a clever e-bike, they say. And we will look at a number of marketing features, and then we'll road test the Toyota RAV4, their, quote, all-new model. But first, let's start with the news.
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0: New Malaysian research has highlighted significant gaps in how industries manage work-related road safety. The study from the Faculty of Civil Engineering at the University of Technology, Malaysia, examines transport, public service and manufacturing organisations across five areas, including driver, vehicle and journey management. Manufacturing organisations consistently recorded weaker safety scores, particularly in management systems, monitoring and journey planning. Public service agencies perform better across several areas, suggesting structured governance and regulatory oversight can make a measurable difference. The findings matter because employees face road risk, not only while driving for work, but also through operational travel and lengthy commutes. With rapid urbanisation increasing exposure to traffic hazards, particularly in Malaysia, the research suggests workplace road safety needs to be treated as an organisational responsibility rather than simply a matter of individual driver behaviour. Lengthy commutes and an understanding of your workers, I really think that's important, Paul, for their well-being.
1: I quite agree. Yeah, that lengthy commute is obviously an issue. And you know, if it's a situation where you spend 8 hours in the office, 8 hours at work, and then you've got a sort of an hour and a half commute on either side, the issues of fatigue become involved. It's a big issue all around.
0: And, of course, you then might get someone calling you on the phone as you're driving home.
1: Yeah, yeah.
0: So it's not just truck drivers. It's greater experience. Now, I had a look at some statistics. They showed that car accidents are by far, well, fatalities are by far the biggest cause of work-related deaths. And in fact, some research suggests they are 42% of all fatalities associated with work. Now, we see headlines if there is an accident at work, and that's a tragedy, a coal mine, even with a number of people being killed, an absolute tragedy, no question, or perhaps someone where a machine has caused a fatality or someone operating near a machine. But 42% of all accidents in the workplace, in some research, suggests that they are vehicle incidents. But the interesting point is only 2% are seriously reported accidents. So in other words, in vehicles, it tends to be a bit of all or nothing. That if you have an accident and you're going to report it, it's much more likely that it's going to have a fatality. The ones that have more reports but far, if any, fatalities are things like mental stress or falls on the same level or body stressing, what they call. But it is an important understanding if it doesn't all happen at once, but road deaths are a major problem.
1: Yeah, I suppose I would assume that it wouldn't necessarily be reported if someone was killed or injured on the way to or from work or to their place of work. It would be reported as a work-related incident.
0: That would even add more to it, wouldn't it?
1: Yeah, one would imagine so. It doesn't surprise me that much, David. It's far more likely for someone to be injured in a vehicle than to be gobbled up by a machine, for example.
0: Not belittling that, but equally too. Some of the theory is that we'll never get zero deaths on the road because until we remove suicide. It's a bit like baiting the police until they shoot you.
1: Yeah, basically, yeah, suicide by police. And also, we're starting to recognise now that people are under increasing pressure. They're on call 24 hours a day in many cases, where you'll get a call, can you sort this out, can you sort that out? So it's not like years ago when you left the office and you left work-related issues behind.
0: left it behind. Logistics companies are more likely to do that. You understand that the trucking companies would know that a lot of their business is on the road. Manufacturing, it may have the image of being all on site, and they miss some of those elements of driver well-being, or even, I think, worker well-being. But interestingly, public service, with a sense of duty and maybe not just for profit, has a more managed approach to it. Now, actually, I looked at this research and it did tend to be a bit along the lines of, have we got all the right mechanisms in place, but is that something that is really engaging? Some other research from Monash University talked about workplace road safety. How does safety culture and safety climate impact work-related driving? Driver well-being. Now, this could be very airy-fairy in its approach, but I don't think it is. I think it is, how do we engage? And you don't just want the human resources to prepare a policy with an accompanying manual and give everyone a stern lecture, a one-off stern lecture. It's how we interact with one another and talk about it, as well as how management sets the tone in terms of dealing with stress and other levels.
1: It's one of those stories, David, that the further you delve into it, the broader it becomes. For example, tradespeople who are travelling from one job to another, for example, are at a fairly high level of risk, and they're carrying loaded utes or they're towing trailers. There are all sorts of issues that get involved here. And a lot of people, for a lot of people, the car or the van is their office.
0: Yeah, so they're taking calls or they're getting information to it. Someone once said that the disparity in housing prices means that certain richer upmarket areas are less likely to have tradespeople working in them, so they've got to drive further, the tradespeople, to try and access if you want work done. Now, the Monash University raised three important areas: informed culture, meaning individuals with responsibility, be that management or that, is content awareness. They talk about those managers and operators having the knowledge of human, technical, organisational and environmental factors. It's not just saying drive safely. The second level was an informed culture, so that there's effective reporting, but where people don't get necessarily blamed. Oh, look, I think my car's unsafe. Oh, you're not keen to the business or whatever, or punished. They have the right to do it. And the third one is a just culture. And that is that if someone does do wrong, you've got to accept your responsibility, be it management or be it the driver as well.
1: Yeah, workplace safety is of vital importance.
0: Talking about road safety and technology, Paul, a story.
1: Yes, David. Volkswagen has introduced a new smart e-bike, which will make its public debut at the IFA in Berlin next month. It promises to bring car-style safety technology to cyclists who have been traditionally lagging behind. Developed by N Plus under license from Volkswagen, the bike features a radar-activated rear camera system called SmartView. Radar monitors traffic up to 70 metres behind the rider and can automatically switch the handlebar display to a live rear-facing camera when a faster vehicle approaches. The system also activates brighter side lighting, while optional smart glasses can display blindside warnings and navigation. A connected helmet adds brake and indicator lighting, along with crash detection that can alert emergency contacts. Volkswagen is calling it the world's safest e-bike, although that remains a company claim rather than anything independently verified. The bike will be demonstrated and offered for test rides at IFA Berlin from September 4 to 8. This is a remarkable development, David. We tend to overlook push bikes. I've tended to stop riding mine because it's just too bloody dangerous, to be quite honest. And I was talking to a friend last week who has his arm in a sling. He said he was riding along the road and suddenly came across a parked car, and he thought, I can go around it and take the risk of hitting something head on coming the other way, or I can run into the back of it, or I can ride into the curb, which is what he ultimately did and broke his arm.
0: Paul, that really hits on a very important point. Because we have the technology, we should just not only say that they're doing something, but what are they doing? Is it going to be effective if you're applying some technology in a different area? Now, intuitively, e-bikes have greater speed, magnifies the reality of an ordinary bike, of mistakes you make, and magnifies those. But we cannot properly answer the question yet because the exposure and crash statistics are not adequate. But the point you raised was they went into a curb. Actually, quite a number, not all, and certainly not to dismiss accidents with cars, but quite a number don't involve a curb. They involve hitting a curb. They involve falling off and other things. So that, again, there's a range of features there. The problem is e-bikes are often bundled together with ordinary bikes, and so we're not yet in a position to have good numbers to say what's what. But I tell you what, the sales, apparently in 2017, the sales of e-bikes was 9,000 in the year. In 2022, it's 200,000.
1: Definite swing to e-bikes. And I joined that swing when I bought mine, I must admit, because it just made such good sense. But also an e-bike is much easier to set up with safety features. Now, I'm intrigued that you put a radar monitor on an e-bike that tells you what's coming up behind you. I've noticed recently, and this may just be a personal observation, but very, very few bikes these days have rear vision mirrors.
0: They
1: did when I was a kid. When I was a kid, I had rear vision mirrors on the bike because you needed to know what was going on behind you. Very few of them do these days. In fact, I even read a thing the other day that said some cyclists are removing things like the bells from the handlebars to improve the wind resistance. Every detail. Things are changing quite rapidly. But yeah, I keep an eye on it. How often do you see a bike these days with a rear vision mirror? And therefore, how can a rider know what's going on behind him or her?
0: Even a rear vision mirror, or what they will do there is put something on the screen. I'm not sure a screen or is the right idea, given modern technology can give you warnings in other ways.
1: Yeah.
0: Because as soon as you've got a screen, you're looking down.
1: That's exactly right. And then you're going to run into a curb.
0: Or, as your mate said, into the choice of a back of a car. Now, let's take your mate's story. The greatest thing might well be that sort of advice that you can get of not only there's a police car ahead, but there's a parked car in the lane.
1: Exactly. The whole development, this is really quite an exciting development if you're a bike rider. I tend to agree, by the way, that the rear-facing camera sort of on the screen is a bit, quite possibly a distraction, an unnecessary distraction. And as you say, there are far better alternatives. I love the way that the system can activate brighter side lighting. And if you're wearing optional smart glasses, you can display white blind spot warnings and navigation. It's quite incredible what can be done.
0: But we haven't lost sight of big, powerful, bigger cars. Genesis has unveiled its first full-size flagship SUV, an all-electric GV90, signalling a significant expansion of the Korean luxury brand's range. The GV90 uses a 123.5-kilowatt-hour battery, with Genesis estimating about 500 kilometres of driving range for the 7-seat model. A 350-kilowatt fast charger can take the battery from 10 to 80% in a claimed 22 minutes. That, by the way, represents 370 extra kilometres. We'll come to that. Combined output is 490 kilowatts over 650 horsepower and 800 newton metres of torque. That's quite a lot. GV90 Neolun also introduces unusual coach-style doors without a conventional centre B-pillar, while Genesis says additional structural reinforcement maintains occupant protection. Safety technology includes 12 airbags, including what Genesis claims is the world's first roof airbag for rollover crashes. It's an ambitious flagship, although real-world range, pricing and local availability will ultimately determine how compelling the GV90 is for the Australian luxury EV buyers. Roof airbags, that's not on the roof, but in the roof.
1: In the roof, yes. I get the feeling that we're going to be driving around in bouncy castles at this rate.
0: I suppose it just adds a nice culture of saying I'm buying a car that strives to be safer.
1: Yeah, and of course it's going to probably be used by families, so the roof airbag makes incredibly good sense. You obviously want to keep children as safe as possible.
0: Now, Yoo-Sung Chung, the executive chair of Hyundai Motor Group, he said, and it's in the press release, technology alone does not create luxury and design alone does not define luxury. The value of innovation lies in transforming the customer's experience in intelligent and intuitive ways to improve people's lives. He speaks well, doesn't he?
1: He does. It sounds very much like a PR man to me.
0: Talking about expensive cars, Paul, do you have a story?
1: Yes, David, I think we're becoming attuned to the rising prices of new cars and sometimes the eye-watering prices of new cars, but this one sets a new level. A $56 million price tag for a new Ferrari inevitably brings accusations of having more money than sense, a lot more money than sense. But the record sale of the first production Ferrari Luce deserves a little more context. The electric Ferrari, known as Chassis Zero, was bought by 87-year-old American billionaire and philanthropist Dr. Herbie Dr. Herbert Herbie Wertheim at the RM Sotheby's Monterey auction. He paid $40 million US, which is around $56 million Australian at current exchange rates, making it the most expensive new car ever sold at auction. However, it wasn't simply someone paying an extraordinary premium for a Ferrari just for a change. The entire sale price will go to Ferrari's charitable foundation to support educational initiatives. The entire sale price will go to Ferrari's charitable foundation to support educational initiatives. So, extravagance? Yes, yeah, certainly. But in this case, the Ferrari is arguably the trophy that came with a $56 million donation. David, it's a lovely story, isn't it?
0: I think that's the important point about it. It's a tax dodge. It's giving money to charity with a flair.
1: Yeah.
0: I just wonder whether he can only claim tax deduction for the amount above the purchase price, which probably will be $1 or so million.
1: Depends how clever his tax accountants are, I would suggest, David. And I don't think it's going to be a be-all, end-all for this man. He's obviously fairly well off, shall we say.
0: If you look up Ferrari Foundation, you can get sidetracked. There's a bloke called Adam Ferrari who has a foundation. He's nothing to do with the company. He just happens to have that name. He
1: doesn't have the same cachet as Enzo, does it?
0: Indeed. But I did try to find out exactly what Ferrari did. And I think they tend to do things that a little bit of almost self-interest in there as well. They are supporting education and that, particularly in the motoring area. But I could be wrong. It was rather hard to find out exactly what they do. But Herbie, I love Herbie Wertheim. He was born in Philadelphia in 1939. He trained as an optometrist, and he was an inventor and entrepreneur. And his key breakthrough centered on the damage ultraviolet light can cause to your eyes. And he developed UV-absorbing technology for plastic spectacle lenses. And he founded Brain Power, which became a major producer of optical tints and chemicals used in the eyewear industry. He reckons he has more than 100 patents and copyrights. He's also an astute investor over the years. But there's a lovely twist to that. Of course, Luce, the name of the Ferrari, is word for light.
1: Yes, isn't it? That's a nice little twist in the story, in the tale.
0: Coming up after break, we'll have a more serious subject in our feature.
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0: Paul, problems with car companies. A couple of them have found that there have been errors in what they've expressed. KGM has their Musso EV dual cab ute advertised as having centre airbag and driver knee airbag. It doesn't. And from the locally supplied vehicle. And existing customers are advised the omission of these safety features may have an effect on occupant safety in frontal and side impact crashes. Is it just an administrative error?
1: I think it would. Common sense tells you it would be, David. I don't think any company would be so stupid as to deliberately mislead buyers. We've had so many of these issues lately, you really start to wonder whether journalists in the first instance and PRs in the second instance are really having to do their jobs properly.
0: Having time to do their jobs properly too.
1: Exactly right. We're not talking huge numbers here. The Musso EVs sold, 306 vehicles in Australia. By the way, the issue is only in Australia for the Musso EV dual cab ute, but the same issue affects the Taurus EVX, which is an SUV, and that also affects them in New Zealand. So they've sold about 100. We're not talking huge numbers here, but if you own one, I'd be a little concerned. And neither of those vehicles has actually got an ANCAP safety rating.
0: But they were talking to ANCAP to get them rated.
1: That's how it came about, I think, isn't it?
0: Yes.
1: To the PR at KGM. What did he have to say about it?
0: He's an old-style good bloke who got swamped by Excel spreadsheets.
1: Yeah.
0: I don't think you could say he was lazy or underworked. You know, I'm not justifying it, but I am saying that, and it goes to journalism, having time to check.
1: Yeah. To double check. And
0: we can take a press release and get AI to rewrite it and not have to do anything, but it may be wrong.
1: Except send in an invoice, of course.
0: Paul, let's, after the break, have a road test.
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0: Toyota has launched a, quote, all-new RAV4. It's not cheap, but they have been building cars for a long time. Perhaps that touches on what we were talking about prior to the break. It's a new sixth generation. There are six trim levels. I was testing the very base model, and I don't regret that because although it can't drive away, it's about $51,000. Top of the range is $72,000. I still think the base model had a fair amount of good stuff to it. The exterior ball, with a square and tougher look, they claim. Do you like the look particularly of the grille?
1: It's fine, David. These things are always a matter of personal taste. It's, I don't know. Is it trying to tell me it's a hybrid? Is it trying to indicate that it's electric? I don't know. It's a strange thing.
0: It has regular repeating little hexagon shapes. They're not equal-sided hexagons, but they're quite a thick barrier between them, aren't they? And they're also the colour of the car.
1: A bit like a fencing mask.
0: It is, yes. It's going to be used a bit more broadly. I see that a similar thing is on their new utility, the Hilux. And I think the Corolla Cross has something that's a bit similar to it as well. Yeah. They also call it, and they're talking tough, they call it the Hammerhead.
1: Yeah, okay. But that grille's not consistent across the range, is it, David? Even the RAV4 range. The GXL has that sort of hexagon shape, but the Edge has a quite different front end.
0: The Edge is meant to be the off-roader one.
1: Yeah.
0: But it doesn't change any of the powertrain. More to do with image. And you can get it in two or four-wheel drive, but let's go to the point that it is a hybrid. It's a very good hybrid.
1: Toyota have really held the hybrid approach altogether, I think. And I'm constantly amazed. Every time I get into a Toyota recently, I am reminded how much better it is than I remember them being.
0: Ah.
1: I guess we've spent way too much time in Camry cabs, but they're really nicely they're really nicely put together now. And they've got some design elements that are very appealing, whereas in the past it was the lowest common denominator, if I can be rude.
0: Yeah, I think it did have a quality management in the sense that we worked out that this little feature we can save 3 cents by not putting it in, and across the millions they make, that's worthwhile. Yeah. It's much better in the layout of it too. There's a nice little tray underneath that disappears, so if you put something loose in it, it's well at the back of the slot, so
1: yeah.
0: In a rollover crash, it's not going to toss around as much, less likely to. It's got a simple button that you can press to go onto electric vehicle only. Now, it's got, I think, about a 4 or so kilowatt-hour battery. That's not huge in the scheme of things, but it is for hybrids. You know, yeah. You get some of these mild hybrids, they're 0.7 or something.
1: Yeah, and then, of course, as you say, the Genesis with its 123-kilowatt-hour battery. There's a fair range there.
0: But at least 4 allows you much more flexibility, to the point that the actual tested fuel consumption in an urban area is lower than the average, and it's higher on a rural road. And that's my parameter of a good hybrid vehicle.
1: Oh, absolutely, yeah.
0: We've talked about it quite a lot. You get in a car, it's advertised as having 7 litres per 100, and you're getting 9. And the reason is probably, it's a laboratory test, but B, you're doing urban driving, and it's a big difference.
1: It is, does make a big difference. I was interested to hear your comment about being an entry-level model. I was in an entry-level CX-5, and I literally had to think, I had to ask myself, is this the entry-level? Because it was really quite nicely equipped, and I guess the RAV4 probably comes across the same way. In fact, a couple of people said to me when I was in the CX-5, oh, is this, what level is this in the range? It's actually the entry model. The main giveaway was the fabric seats.
0: Ah, okay. This one has a number of things. One, it has 17-inch alloy wheels, which is not large, and they're 65 profile. So they're very tall sidewall. I love that. The cushioning effect of that, I think, is a great idea.
1: Yeah.
0: Now, you're not going to take it on a racetrack, although it's still handled well compared to what you and I grew up with, Paul. It's one where you can tour, and if the corner tightens a bit, can't defy the laws of physics. I understand that. But boy, it has a big cushioning effect. The only thing I'd say about the tyres, though, their new Yokohama Advan RV61s, I think that's what they're called, and they're 4 SUVs, and they're low resistance running tyres that make good fuel economy. But I'd have to say this, they're said to be quiet, but only on really good roads. I keep referring back to your comment about the coarse aggregate roads, which are a bit like your comment, sandpaper. I think that's exactly right. That it is noisier on that. And if you get in this car with those types of roads, maybe secondary roads, and start driving, you notice the noise immediately.
1: They are quite loud. Some cars are worse than others. There's no question that road noise is always an issue, which the engineers are constantly approaching, the NVH problems, noise, vibration and harshness. And some achieve better than others. And it comes down to the tyres as well. It's an important factor when the time comes to replace your tyres as well, whether you're actually exacerbating the noise problem.
0: I'll finish on this. The beeps are subtle.
1: Yes.
0: And they're not strident. And it doesn't beep at me for exceeding what it thinks the speed limit is.
1: Unlike the Mazda I'm driving at the moment that goes off its head every time I'm 1 kilometre an hour over the speed limit.
0: I find it particularly good. I think it is what it is. It's a Toyota. It costs you more. It's extremely well made and has a long history behind it. And it gives it a pretty good range of features even from the base model. But that's what you pay for. Paul, lovely to talk to you. Thank you again for your time. I appreciate it greatly.
1: You're welcome, David.
0: And that's Paul Morrell from seniordriver.au. And this has been Overdrive. My thanks to Paul Morrell and Evan Jones for their help with this program. And if you're listening on radio, you can hear longer versions of the program on our podcast service. 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I'm David Brown.

0: And welcome back to Dads on the Air, coming to you around Australia on the Community Radio Network. In this program, we bring you informing and entertaining conversations with a wide range of interesting people on topics of fatherhood, family and parenting, men's and boys' issues, and more. Hi, I'm Bill Cable, and our special guest today is Glenn A. Baker. Glenn is a journalist, a commentator, an author of 17 books, a broadcaster, and he is a man with a vast knowledge of rock music.
1: Well, thank you. And can I say I'm also a father of six and a grandfather of 12, and I think which qualifies me to be on your show.
0: Thank you, Glenn. Yes, I haven't finished. There's more.
1: There's more.
0: Yes. Glenn's portrait won the Packers Prize in the Archibald competition. In last year, he was made a member of the Order of Australia. And most importantly, in the 80s, he was recognised by the BBC as Rock Brain of the Universe on no less than three occasions. So, Glenn, welcome to Dads on the Air.
1: Okay, and I jumped in a bit early. Sorry about that. Yes, okay, well, thank you very much. I'm always delighted to be on a program about dads because I am proudly a dad, as I just said earlier. And it's a great thing, and we're all dads in the end. I mean, we've all reached a stage where those of us who love music of a certain era, we are the baby boomers, and there's no question about it. And that's why the thing we're about to talk about today is the ultimate baby boomers sort of adventure. There's no question about it.
0: I heartily agree. We're talking about August 1969. Now, from my reckoning, you were only about 17 then, but it clearly had a big impact on you.
1: Yes, well, it was really the following year that we all got to see on the big screen. And when I say big, it was a big split screen. We all got to see the film Woodstock, and it was pretty breathtaking. We'd known through news reports in 69 that it had happened, but it was the film that really arrested everybody's attention. And close on 500,000 people gathered on Max Yazga's dairy farm in Bethel, New York, and they really, you know, well, it was a matter of letting the sunshine in on every level. There was a gathering of the tribes, 3 days of peace and music, the whole thing. They brought in acts from overseas, which was, you know, like The Who and people like that, and Joe Cocker. And they also included really acts from San Francisco and from New York, and some new acts we'd never seen. There was one band there that didn't even have a recording contract, and that was Santana. Santana played a 10-minute thing called Soul Sacrifice, and were embedded in our consciousness forever. But all these people that appeared in this film that we saw would become a part of our lives for a very long time. I mean, Arlo Guthrie was just touring in Australia yet again, pretty much on the basis of having been in the Woodstock film. And there was, I mean, there was folk singers like Joan Baez, and there was John Sebastian of the Love and Spoonful, and there was, you know, sort of 10 years after, the blues band from England, and there was like the Big Brother and the Holding Company with Janis Joplin, and then the end tying it all together as the first rays of sunlight on the Monday morning crept through the cloud was Jimi Hendrix playing that tortured, extraordinary version of the Star Spangled Banner. And it was hard not to imagine what effect that would have had on the Americans that he was actually playing it to. So yes, the 1969, I was only that age, but like I said, by the time I saw the film, well, so I went off to the Australian rock festivals. I went off to Wallachia, Mulwala. I went with Sunbury, my Ponga. I didn't go to them all, but I was aware of them all, and we had all these festivals, and we wanted to be part of what was going on. Nowadays, of course, there are festivals all over. There are country music festivals, there are blues festivals, there are folk festivals, there are all manner, there are dance festivals. I mean, you know, there are all manner of, Australians really like to get out under the sun or under the stars and actually see music performed live. And so that's what we're going to be celebrating on this tour I'm leading, the 50th anniversary of Woodstock, and the whole Summer of Love. The Summer of Love was a term given to the music that was coming out of San Francisco when it became established more so than even London and Liverpool as the centre of the music world. And if you're going to San Francisco, wear flowers in your hair, as the pop song told us, but there were other songs that told us all about these amazing substances that were coming out, and the psychedelia and the light shows and all the things that were coming out of San Francisco. It was a pretty extraordinary time. And is this the cue, Bill, for us to play my song? You asked me to pick a song that I wanted, which described sort of, you know, this tour. And I thought to myself, well, as it begins in San Francisco, we fly to San Francisco before we get on a coach and go down to Los Angeles and visit the places where Good Vibrations happened and the place, the Troubadour Club, where young musicians backed Linda Ronstadt and became the Eagles, etc. On our way down, and we're going to go past Monterey and Big Sur on our way to Los Angeles. So leave San Francisco, and the song that is in my head as I think about that city is a song by the Jefferson Airplane called White Rabbit. Not necessarily a big hit, but I think everyone knows all about, based on the Alice in Wonderland's tale about disappearing down a rabbit hole, etc. It's a gorgeous song. So what say you that we actually spin it in, Bill? Does it sound like a good idea to you?

0: And that was White Rabbit, played by Jefferson Airplane at the Woodstock Festival. There's a live version of that song. We were talking just about some of the extraordinary people that are appearing at Woodstock, and of course they must have had a good talent spotter, because some of these people weren't really well known then, you know, like Joe Cocker, who you mentioned, even Janis Joplin wasn't well known as a solo artist at that stage, I don't think.
1: No, look, it was very much word of mouth. Someone said in a previous interview, in the days before social media, how did people get to know? How did 500,000 people know that this festival was on? Well, there was an incredible level of word of mouth. And it was also, the rock culture means that people talked about who was hot, who was new, who had had a great album, who was worth seeing. And the word got around. And a lot of really talented people. One of the cameramen at Woodstock was Martin Scorsese, who would later go on to make the film The Last Waltz, and would later go on to, of course, you know, make all these Robert De Niro films and all that stuff. So, and he was the one who, in fact, cut it up. And when you see the four-hour director's cut, as I did recently, you are just swept up in the mood of it. I mean, there was one lovely scene. I mean, there was set up to 500,000 people got there, Bill. Plus, could have been a little less. Nobody was counting, because toward the end they made it a free festival. The gates were open and everyone just flooded in. At that time, Crosby, Stills and Nash performed. They closed one night. And if I just use, I might just use a little bit of a naughty word here for a second, but I think you'll understand why. Stephen Stills, and it's in the film, he gazes out to the seething sea of humanity, and with a nervous voice he says, "This is only our second gig, man, and we're scared." And that was the case. A lot of careers came to a conclusion there. I mean, Jimi Hendrix would have the Isle of Wight Festival, but he wasn't going to spend that much time among us. And a lot of careers kind of came to a natural end. But a lot of careers began, and a lot of people, in a way, traded on having been at Woodstock for many years thereafter. And some people who didn't perform or didn't agree to be in the film regretted it. Like Bob Dylan was approached, and he lived nearby, and he didn't appear, but he realized instantly that he'd made a mistake, so he signed on to appear in the Isle of Wight Festival the following year in England. So it's everybody wanted to be a part of it. It was pretty exciting. It changed the world. It changed the way we looked at the presentation of music. And like I said, nowadays there's all sorts of festivals happen in Australia, particularly. We love the idea of it. So I couldn't resist, when we had the 50th anniversary coming up, of going back to the site. And we don't quite know yet what concerts are going to be on. We know we're going to Cleveland, where the Rock and Roll Hall of Fame is, and where rock and roll, the term, was coined by Alan Freed. But there are going to be concerts at the time, and they'll be announced as we get a bit closer, and it could be pretty exciting as to who's going to be actually on the bills. A lot of the older acts that still survive, and a lot of the newer acts as well.
0: Just even the names of the places you're going to will stir memories. I see there's San Francisco, Big Sur, Monterey, LA, of course, Cleveland, New York, and Woodstock, and then where the Woodstock Festival was actually out of Woodstock, wasn't it?
1: Yeah, it wasn't. It never was at Woodstock. See, what happened was it was going to be at Woodstock, and then the residents complained and got a court order, and a few weeks out, Michael Lang and the other organisers, Artie Kornfeld, had to work out where to put it. And that's when Max Yazga, the dairy farmer in Bethel, volunteered his farm. They looked at it and went, "You're a saviour. Thank you, man. Yes, let's do it here." And that's where it happened. But they kept the name. They kept the name Woodstock. And it works. But the Woodstock Festival wasn't at Woodstock, and it doesn't really, really matter. It was in upstate New York. By the way, when we finish in upstate New York, and that's where Big Pink is, where the house where Bob Dylan and the band recorded their basement tapes, etc., we're going to be going down to New York. We're going to go into Greenwich Village. And in Greenwich Village, we're going to be visiting places like the Café Noir, which is where Bob Dylan, Bruce Springsteen, Jimi Hendrix and others were recognised and got their start. And then we're going to be going to the Brill Building, where Carole King, Neil Diamond, Paul Simon got their start as songwriters. And we're going to, you know, sort of Belmont Avenue in the Bronx, where Dion and the Belmonts sang under street corners. So it's not just going to be music of the late 60s, it's going to be music really of the whole rock and roll spectrum. And in a way, this is kind of exciting because last year I did the tour of the Mississippi Delta, and I went to places where basically the music we love began, the places where, you know, sort of all those soul and blues performers gave us the music that went on to form the basis of rock and roll. Well, now we're going to the top half of America. It bore fruit is what I'm trying to say. And this is where all the things that were inspired by the sounds of the South came to bear. And the Summer of Love in 1967 to 1969 was a pretty extraordinary time of the gathering of the tribes, as they call it. And, I think that there is going to be many stories to be told to point out the things that happened, the songs that were gestated, you know, the things that in fact happened in that time of the year. That was the year of the moon landing. It was a year when anything seemed possible. And what a year to celebrate. What a year.
0: 1969, that's right. And we're hearing a lot about festivals at the moment in Australia with a problem with drugs. Were drugs a problem at Woodstock?
1: Look, there is a famous chipmunk who was the voice of Woodstock, you know, the guy, Country Joe and the Fish, you know, that guy. I mean, he actually makes that announcement, which is on the album and the film. You can take this with as many grains of salt as you wish, but the brown acid is not good. And, you know, that became part of the culture. To be perfectly honest, I'm not sure how many people would have been taking the brown acid or any acid. When you look at the film, they look in many cases like pretty clean-cut kids. They weren't there for, a drug trip. I think maybe that would come later, of having that sort of, you know, attachment of a festival. I think they were there really 3 days of peace, love and music. They were there for those qualities. They were there to hear these incredible bands. They were there to just be part of the camaraderie of all these people that were just sort of gathering around and, sort of like them wanting to partake of what was going on. There's this great song, and I've been saying this in interviews today, called Woodstock by Crosby, Stills and Nash. Had the hip with it, and it was written by Joni Mitchell.

0: me says, well, how would she know? You know, there was a line there saying, by the time we got to Woodstock, we were 500,000 strong. Yeah, they were, but she wasn't there.
1: She wasn't one of them.
0: She got turned away on the New York State Thruway because it was jammed. She went back to New York, and she saw news reports in New York about this thing happening in upstate. So she sat down and, like a good songwriter, put herself in the third person and wrote a song about it. And it's become, you know, the song about the festival. I think in the new director's cut, they put it in the closing credits. And it sounds absolutely fabulous. But like I said, it wasn't from a woman who was actually there. By the way, we played earlier Jefferson Airplane. They played at the Monterey Festival in 67 and they played at Woodstock in 69, and they got back by helicopter to New York and they appeared on the Dick Cavett Show talking about what it was like at Woodstock. People knew it was happening. It was a pretty important, you know, part of people's lives, and that film established it. After that film, we all wanted to do it. I think I said earlier, big festivals in Australia culminating in Sunbury, and we all wanted to be part of it. And Billy Thorpe and the Aztecs, Max Mirren and the Meteors, and Jess and John and Copperwine, they were our festival bands. And they were not necessarily, they weren't the American festival band. The American festival bands were, you know, sort of all the ones I mentioned. And also Creedence, who were at the festival but refused to be in the film. That, you know, sort of it drew an incredible array of people, all the bands that mattered. And these weren't pop single bands. These generally were underground bands. These were bands that basically, I mean, you know, like I said, Santana didn't even have a recording contract, and they were just a brand new band. 10 years after the British Blues Band, playing a 10-minute version of I'm Going Home, which became unbelievably important sort of in American concert-going life for the next 10 or 20 years. All that happened. So it was basically more countercultural bands, more underground bands than it was necessarily pop acts. But at the same time, you could have Joan Baez singing Swing Low, Sweet Chariot in that pure, perfect voice of hers that just, you know, has had everyone just sort of, you know, swooning. And so, like I said, it was all there, folk singers. Oh, John Sebastian of the Love and Spoonful, who had become famous for singing Welcome Back, the theme of Welcome Back, Cotter, he actually was on stage and doing a song called Younger Generation, and he was never even booked. Chipmunk, the organizer of the thing, the stage manager, saw him in the crowd, couldn't get anyone on stage because the freeway was booked. He said to John, quick, grab a guitar, get up on stage, perform, do something. So John Sebastian went out and he played a bunch of songs. He looked perfect, a tie-dye jacket and the whole thing, and he became a star. Richie Havens, who became a real star in the film, singing Freedom, which everyone remembers, which Freedom was in fact a version of Sometimes I Feel Like a Motherless Child. And the only reason he did that was because he was on stage and Chipmunk was yelling at him, play more, keep going, keep going. And Richie's going, I'm running out of songs, man, I'm running out of songs. So Richie Havens then plays this Sometimes I Feel Like a Motherless Child, turns it into Freedom. It goes in the film. He's never been, couldn't stop playing it for decades to come. It became his Woodstock song. Melanie was there, but she's not in the film. Canned Heat were there, but they're not in the film. There were a whole lot of people that turned up. It was a pretty exciting festival. So that's what we're going to be recreating, Bill. Or not recreating, but revisiting. And at the same time, going to the West Coast to see, like I said, where the Beach Boys did Good Vibrations and where, you know, the Eagles formed to back Linda Ronstadt and where the Troubadour Club, where Elton John at the end of the 60s played his first ever gigs in America and became an absolute star. All of that's about to happen over 19 days for a bunch of Australians who deigned to come and follow me.
1: I'm sure that you'll be able to go with the flow in the way that the organisers of Woodstock did. And I'm thinking about Jimi Hendrix played that Star Spangled Banner, I think it was 9 a.m. on the Monday morning, wasn't it?
0: You got it, yes. Yeah, he was supposed to have been on the Sunday night.

0: the sleeping bags out from the mud if they could in fact extract them. Some say there's a few hundred still there, and they were tromping back to New York or back to wherever the places they came from. And they would, as they were doing that, Jimi Hendrix played a pretty revolutionary, a pretty Star-Spangled Banner, the American National Anthem. It was not something that you played in that tortured sort of style that Jimi Hendrix did. And he gave us the perfect closing. I mean, of course, the previous night, you know, the Who had been on, and I think Janis had been on with Big Brother and the Holding Company. In a way, it was actually Monterey revisited. A number of the acts that appeared in the film Monterey Pop and the Monterey Festival in 1967 were back on deck at Woodstock because they were the proven concert draw cards, the acts that people wanted to see. Let me just make one thing clear. Woodstock was not the only festival in America or in the world in 1969. There was a big festival in Atlanta. There was one down in Puerto Rico. There was one in Rome, in Italy. There were rock festivals all over. It was the era of rock festivals. What made the difference here, Bill, is that they made a film out of it. And the film suddenly meant that if you lived, in my case, in the western suburbs of Sydney, or you lived in Peoria, Illinois, or you lived in Hull in England or whatever, you could see this social phenomenon. You could see what was actually happening. And everybody wanted a part of it. We all wanted to be there. So anyway, Woodstock 50th anniversary and the Summer of Love music tour is what I'm going to be doing come this August, 7 to 25.
1: If anyone's missed it, we're speaking with Glenn A. Baker. Now, Glenn, you've whetted our appetites. What do people need to do if they want to join you on this wonderful tour?
0: Look, they can call 1-800-630-343, 1-800-630-343, or they can go to www.travelrite.com.au, and that's TRAVELRITE. They're the people organising it, and like I said, come and be part of a happy group. On my previous tours to Beatle Week in Liverpool, and then last year on the Mississippi River out of New Orleans to Memphis and Muscle Shoals, etc., we managed to get people who have been on all of my tours. I have people, and people come up to me and look me in the eye, and I think they say very sincerely, thank you for giving me the best experience of my life. Because when I do these tours, I throw myself into it. I tell stories. I mean, we'll be showing the Woodstock film, probably the Monterey film, and we'll be hopefully getting some artists and performers to come along and chat to us. I mean, there'll be so many things that we'll be doing, and people like to be part of that, particularly the baby boomers. I suppose it means that everything that they've spent their life being devoted to is coming true. Everything that they've actually thought that was really important in their lives, it's being proved to them it was important, and it changed the world. And it's like I said, it's pretty exhilarating stuff. I like to say that when we're in San Francisco and we go to the site of the Avalon Ballroom and the Fillmore, and we go to Haight-Ashbury, free love.
1: Well, we're not offering that experience on the tour, but look,
0: I think the people who go on this tour, their prescription medication for blood pressure, that could be more the drugs that are going to be. I think that the people who tend to go on my tours, which is not to say we don't get young people, but we tend to get baby boomers, and we tend to get people who can perhaps, in this case, can remember what the original Woodstock Festival and the spirit of it was all about.
1: It will definitely be an experience, and look, it's been wonderful hearing all that enthusiasm and excitement from our guest today, Glenn A. Baker. Unfortunately, we could talk like this for hours just on some of the acts, I think, but we're coming to the end of the show, and I'd love to hear from any of our listeners. You can go to our website, dadsontheair.com.au, send us an email and we'll be in touch. 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So, Glenn A. Baker, thank you very much for being on the program.
0: My pleasure. Let's do it again sometime. You take care.
1: Thank you. We'll be back next week with another show on Dads on the Air.

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2: Good afternoon, I'm Alyssa Delfs. The leader of One Nation has accused the Attorney General of victim blaming. On Sunday, the Prime Minister called the party dangerous, divisive and dishonest. It prompted Pauline Hanson to call for an apology from Anthony Albanese.
3: What he's doing is putting me in a position of threats against me now that I have to have federal police protection with me when I'm ever, I'm out there meeting people. It's a shame. He's caused this.
2: Meantime, this morning, speaking to the ABC in response, Attorney General Michelle Rowland defended the PM.
4: I don't wish ill on Ms Hanson in a physical way. I don't wish any politician any ill will, irrespective of their political persuasion. But I think sometimes when comments like this are made, one needs to look at oneself and one's behaviour and the kinds of standards that they accept into their own party and their own ideology.
2: Ms Hanson has also called for Ms Rowland to withdraw the comments and apologise. Consumers are being warned changes to visa processing may lead to higher prices for fresh produce. With the details, Shannon Kirkwood.
5: Shadow Minister for Agriculture, Fisheries and Forestry, Darren Chester, says he has been contacted by individual growers and peak bodies worried about Labor's decision to pause the processing of some visas from 24 countries. He says the Albanese government needs to ease those fears and explain what it's doing to make sure farmers can access the required workforce before harvest. The National Farmers Federation says its members are also concerned about any move which slows the process to access workers, in particular during the busy spring summer period. The NFF says backpackers fill around one in seven farm jobs.
2: Melanoma is the third most common form of cancer in Australia, claiming the life of one Australian every 6 hours. That statistic is part of a campaign by the Australian Melanoma Research Foundation, encouraging young Aussies to have a sun-safe spring. Skin cancer nurse Harriet Clayton spoke to National Radio News. She says melanoma doesn't need to have ever seen the sun.
6: So we're not talking about if it's only on your arm or only on your face. We are talking literally the bottoms of feet, in between toes, on the genitals, in the mouth, on the scalp, literally anywhere that you have skin, melanomas can pop up. So it's about knowing your whole body, not just the areas that are constantly exposed to the sun.
2: And an independent, emerging Tasmanian artist will be showcasing her work at Big Sound in Brisbane tonight. Grace Chia is among the more than 100 artists from across the country taking to the stage as part of the Southern Hemisphere's largest music industry conference and festival. She has shared the motivation behind her music.
7: I write my music with a message, often centered around social issues that I want to change in the world and speaking for minority voices. I've been able to share this message all around the country and even in New Zealand, playing there for the last 2 years.
2: And taking a look at sport now, in AFL, Geelong's coach insists he's unsure if Jake Colczasny will play for the Cats again following the club's concussion saga. Speaking for the first time since Geelong were fined $140,000 for failing to officially let the AFL know about the concussion waiver in Colczasny's contract, Chris Scott spoke briefly about the situation this afternoon.
8: And I've been really conscious to separate myself from this. This is one of those situations. If I could help, I would, but I'm told, and I believe independently, that I just wouldn't be any of his systems, so I just don't get in the way.
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12: 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Unbelievably, when it came to a vote, no Labor or One Nation MPs supported it, and hardly any Liberals or Nationals either. 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
3: Good afternoon, I'm Alyssa Delfs. Another Australian has been safely located after deadly flash flooding hit the Nepal-Tibet border last Wednesday. The Department of Foreign Affairs and Trade have been in contact with the Australian who's receiving consular support in Tibet. It comes after another Australian woman, Cara Severino, was located safe over the weekend. At least 42 Australians remain unaccounted for in the region, while the family of a New South Wales man...

0: Michael Keats, who was missing, say today they believe he has died. He's believed to be the first known Australian casualty. The number of new home approvals has fallen as property prices in almost all capital cities declined for the fifth month in a row. Figures from the Australian Bureau of Statistics today revealed total dwelling approvals fell by 3.6% in July. The downturn was driven by a fall in approvals for houses, down 4.2% for the month, following a rise in June, while all other private dwellings, such as apartments and townhouses, dropped by 0.4%. Australian Dairy Farmers is questioning one of the major supermarkets' importation of US dairy products. Lewis Donaldson reports.
1: The National Policy and Advocacy Body says Woolworths' billion-dollar 2026 financial year profit has been made while domestic dairy farmers compete with imported home brand products. President Ben Bennett says many consumers don't know they're not buying Australian dairy products as the supermarket's home-branded imported cheese boasts green and gold packaging. He says the profit result makes it fair to ask how the retailer supported Australian dairy farmers and local food production.
0: Refuge flood mounds, raised structures that provide high ground for livestock and infrastructure, have the potential to save thousands of cattle during extreme weather. That's the finding of a CSIRO on-farm resilience study examining the use of the mounds in major floods over the past 5 years. The study is now progressing to a trial phase, with the Queensland Department of Primary Industries working with local governments and graziers in northwest Queensland to build more flood refuge mounds for further examination. Reducing breeding stock deaths is critical to the recovery of the beef industry. The world's heaviest parrot is growing in numbers. The population of the kakapo, recognisable by its stunning green feathers and large size, has now surpassed 300 birds for the first time in 75 years. It comes after a record breeding season prompted by the mass fruiting of a native New Zealand tree. 90 chicks were added to the number of critically endangered birds today, taking the total to 325. And showers can be expected in the afternoon for the far southeast of the country, while warmer weather is forecast elsewhere. The Bureau of Meteorology's Jonathan Howe has more for Wednesday.
2: Showers will pick up though across parts of the New South Wales ranges, and with southeasterly winds continuing across northern Australia, we are expecting showers to persist across the tropics of far north Queensland as well as the top end. A few showers also for the southwest of WA as a trough and cold front move through the Bight. That will approach the southeastern states later in the day. Northerly winds will again pick up ahead of a band of rain to push through Tasmania as well as Victoria on Wednesday night and moving into Thursday.
0: And turning to sport, in tennis, Maya Joint has joined Kim Birrell and James Duckworth in the second round of the US Open. Joint defeated Ludmilla Samsonova 3-6, 6-2, 6-2. Birrell also came from behind to win in three, while Duckworth won a fourth set tiebreak. Alexei Popperin and Rinki Hijikata's matches were suspended in the third set. And in more sport, football great Lionel Messi has announced his retirement from the Argentinian team. Messi has played 207 games for his country and scored 125 goals. He led Argentina to the World Cup in 2022.
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3: Good afternoon, I'm Alyssa Delfs. As anti-fracking protesters announce plans to target a major conference, a strong police presence, including mounted officers on horseback, will be visible at demonstrations. Police will monitor the two-day resources event in Darwin from tomorrow after environmental groups voiced opposition over a controversial project. The conference will be held after first gas from Beetaloo Basin fracking projects in Australia's north started to flow to homes and businesses in the territory today. Environmental groups have slammed the gas project, saying it signals the start of an environmental disaster. A significant police presence is expected outside Darwin Convention Centre to keep an eye on demonstrations. A vaccination program has begun to protect a critically endangered parrot from H5 bird flu. The migratory orange-bellied parrot, which has a wild population of 90 to 100 birds, was considered a priority species by the federal government after the strain's arrival in Australia. Researchers have raised specific concerns about the risk of H5 to the parrot due to its loss of genetic diversity over the past century.

0: and its potentially weak immunity. Its wild population is propped up by a captive breeding program taking place at Five Mile Beach outside Hobart. Veterinarians at the facility have started vaccinating 350 of the captive birds, including juveniles, who will later go free in Tasmania to join the small wild population as part of annual releases. Western Australian police are urging Perth residents to protect motorcycles and other valuables following a rise in targeted burglaries. Police launched an operation after identifying the trend, with some offences linked to online marketplace advertisements. Speaking to Nada Media, Acting Inspector Daryl Fuller has warned the public to be cautious.
1: The message is pretty clear. The offenders can strike at any time once they know where these items are held. These offenders are incredibly brazen and willing to do whatever it takes to obtain that property. So we're urging members just to secure their valuables, secure their garages, and make it really hard for these offenders to strike.
0: Police are urging sellers to avoid posting photos that show where valuables are stored and always meet potential buyers in public. Consumers are being warned that changes to visa processing may lead to higher prices for fresh produce. With the details, here's Shannon Kirkwood.
2: Shadow Minister for Agriculture, Fisheries and Forestry, Darren Chester, says he has been contacted by individual growers and peak bodies worried about Labor's decision to pause the processing of some visas from 24 countries. He says the Albanese government needs to ease those fears and explain what it's doing to make sure farmers can access the required workforce before harvest. The National Farmers Federation says its members are also concerned about any move which slows the process to access workers, in particular during the busy spring-summer period. The NFF says backpackers fill around 1 in 7 farm jobs.
0: And the Southern Hemisphere's largest music industry conference and festival is marking its 25th year. Big Sound got underway in Brisbane today. Co-founder Stu Waters says the event is well respected among the nation's biggest singer-songwriters.
3: There will always be music. There will always be discussion. Those things won't change. There was a Dave Faulkner quote from an article he wrote a number of years ago saying that coming to Big Sound is like going to Christmas, New Year's and a Sunday afternoon barbecue with your friends all at once. And it's not wrong.
0: And taking a look at sport now, in AFL, Richmond have poached Melbourne's fitness boss as the Tigers attempt to turn around an ailing list of injured players. After 6 seasons with the Demons, Selwyn Griffith is switching to Richmond as the club's new high-performance manager. Griffith was a key part of Brisbane's rise up the ladder in their strength and conditioning department.
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And welcome to another Jazz Hour. I'm Barry O'Sullivan with a program produced in the studios of 2MBS Fine Music Sydney and coming to you across Australia via the Community Radio Network. Pianist Bill Evans revolutionised jazz by shifting the landscape and technical architecture away from the frantic pace of bebop towards a lyrical, classical and deeply introspective sound. He transformed how jazz musicians construct chords, how rhythm sections interact, and how classical music can be integrated into improvisation, creating a floating, ambiguous sound that became the gold standard for modern jazz. On this edition of A Jazz Hour, we attempt to discover the impact of his singing touch on the keys, this influence that the architect of modal jazz had on its music, with the help of my studio guest, the pianist Roderick White. But before we meet and play some of Roderick White's music from his latest album, Blues for Bob, let's hear the tunes from the immortal one himself, Bill Evans with trio and symphony orchestra, with his composition, Time Remembered, Blue and Green with Miles Davis Quintet, and The Peacocks from the album You Must Believe in Spring. All this on A Jazz Hour.

0: Three tracks back to back from the marvellous Bill Evans there on the piano with his trio. First one was with the Symphony Orchestra, Time Remembered, and Bill Evans' trio with the Symphony Orchestra playing one of his compositions, which he had two of on that album, previously been recorded by Evans with a quintet featuring the saxophonist Zoot Sims and the guitarist Jim Hall, but he wasn't happy with that release, and so it was released posthumously after for the first time. But that's the first time this recording has actually reached the public. Kind of Blue was up next, so from the album Kind of Blue, and we had Blue in Green, written by Bill Evans and Miles Davis, featuring Miles, of course, on the trumpet on that. And then that followed The Peacocks, written by Jimmy Rolls, pianist Jimmy Rolls, from the album You Must Believe in Spring, an album by Bill Evans, recorded with Eddie Gomez and the drummer Elliot Zygmunt in 1977. Three beautiful gems back to back, and there'll be more. Welcome to my studio guest, Roderick White.
1: Thanks for inviting me in today.
0: My pleasure. Now, of course, you're a big Bill Evans fan, and he has been of influence on you, hasn't he, and your pianism.
1: Yes, he actually made me change. I was originally a classical guitarist, and I had a jazz piano teacher who was a primary school teacher at Mossman Primary from South Africa, and he introduced me to the music of Bill Evans. He lent me two albums, Conversations with Myself, mm-hmm. for which Bill won a Grammy, and Further Conversations, which was also multi-tracking on pianos. And that album that you played, which was You Must Believe in Spring, Hugh Stofers gave that to me as a present on cassette.
0: On cassette?
1: Yes.
0: Have you still got that?
1: I've got somewhere. Somewhere tucked away.
0: Just haven't got a cassette player to play it on. But three beautiful albums. The trio with Symphony Orchestra must be a favourite of yours, surely.
1: Definitely. So I studied piano for 2 years with Bobby Gebbert, and Bobby had books of transcriptions, and it was like a library going to. So he had a book of the transcriptions and harmony of that album, Bill Evans with Symphony Orchestra, with the orchestrations by Klaus Ogerman. And Bobby taught me the harmony for the Chopin Prelude No. 20. So I arranged that for string quartet and string quintet and piano, and that was on my previous album. Bill was very much known as the Chopin of jazz, mm-hmm. and at age 25 he had to decide whether he was going to become a concert pianist or a jazz pianist. So fortunately for the world of jazz, he decided the latter course, but his sight reading skills were legendary.
0: We'll talk more about Bobby Gebbert later in the program, because you've actually just released an album which is called Blues for Bob. How did that come about?
1: I wrote the tune Blues for Bob a long time ago as a thank you to Bobby Gebbert. Was thinking about a new recording project after the previous album, which was quite a big production, and I thought it'd be nice to do something with a small group and also honouring the legacy of Bobby Gebbert with musicians who were strongly associated with Bobby, such as Andrew Dickerson on drums and Jonathan Schwartz. They were Bobby's trio and backed lots of great musicians in Sydney.
0: Yes, I saw them perform on many occasions.
1: Yes.
0: Fabulous trio.
1: And I've had a long friendship with Dale Barlow, and Dale was also very much associated with Bobby as a musician. And there's a wonderful track on the new album, which is Driving Lessons with Bobby.
0: Right.
1: And because Bobby Gebbert gave Dale driving lessons. Oh. So that was the inspiration for that particular piece.
0: We might get a chance to play that at the end of the program if we're not running out of time.
1: Okay.
0: But let's get back to Bill Evans. And I asked you to choose a Bill Evans, three tracks for the program, and you chose a Bill Evans trio track. Tell me why you chose How My Heart Sings and a bit of the history of that track.
1: That was also very much associated with Bill. His first performance outside of the USA was in London, and Humphrey Littleton introduced them, and I think that mm-hmm. might have been the opening to the performance How My Heart Sings. So it's quite a signature piece. It's also the title of a book by a British concert pianist named Peter Pettinger, and that book which is also entitled How My Heart Sings, is, in to my mind, the most authoritative biography of Bill Evans.
0: Let's have a listen to How My Heart Sings.

0: by a friend, and a live performance there, that one was, Rod, yeah, on the British television, I believe, in 1965. Evan's friend, Earl Zinders, composed that track, How My Heart Sings, and it's a lovely waltz, beautiful jazz standard, really. Do you play that one?
1: I do. That's in the repertoire. I've got a Bill Evans, Chet Baker show that was one of the first shows at Foundry 616. And Bill definitely popularised the waltz in jazz, being because Chopin wrote lots of waltzes. And that there's a transition in the middle, which goes to four. Bill, of course, wrote Waltz for Debbie, dedicated to his niece. And Oscar Peterson recorded waltz, a great version of Waltz for Debbie.
0: Bill also studied with George Russell, didn't he?
1: Ah, yes.
0: And that's where he learnt the modality, I understand. Is that correct?
1: Yeah.
0: From that book that he wrote, the Lydian chromatic concept of that, yep. I'm sure you've read cover to cover, tonal organisation. But Miles Davis also used that for Kind of Blue, didn't he? Created the music for Kind of Blue from that studying that book.
1: Yeah, to flatten out the harmony and give more space and more breathing room. So it was quite a contrast to the hot bebop of Charlie Parker and Dizzy Gillespie. And
0: Bill Evans had left the group by the time.
1: Yeah, he had a tenure there. He found it a little difficult, not the music, but that was a really iconic African-American band, and a lot of people in the African-American community thought that should have been an African-American musician.
0: And so they brought in...
1: Wynton Kelly, who played Freddie Freeloader,
0: yeah,
1: on the album, and that's a fantastic solo.
0: It is a beautiful track, indeed. Yeah. He'd left the career to pursue his own career, Davis Group to pursue his own, but he's drafted back somehow.
1: Yeah.
0: With some luck on Miles Davis' part. And they both get a credit for that Kind of Blue, don't they?
1: Yeah. It's the highest selling jazz album of all time.
0: Of all time.
1: Amazing.
0: And the other one we played was You Must Believe in Spring.
1: Yeah.
0: That's a gorgeous album, isn't it, that you have on cassette and I have fortunately on CD.
1: Yes.
0: And the audio is superb on that album, the recording of it. It's really beautiful. And the first one that he did for the Warner Brothers, another standard in the making, really.
1: Yeah, that was a Michel Legrand. Bill recorded also What Are You Doing the Rest of Your Life.
0: That's right.
1: Miles recorded with Michel Legrand on one of his last projects, Dingo.
0: Yeah.
1: Michel Legrand did the music for that movie.
0: So let's get back to your album, Blues for Bomb.
1: Yeah.
0: And we're going to play a track called Friday Mornings in Cameray. Now, there must be a story behind this. Cameray is just around the corner, so be careful. People are listening.
1: I had great experiences on Friday Mornings in Cameray, because that was when I had my two-hour lesson with Bobby Gebbett.
0: Mm-hmm.
1: So initially, I first met Bobby at the Criterion Hotel near Town Hall, and a friend, Simon Rowe, who was a trumpet player, and invited me along and said, there's a bebop jazz singer who looks like Colonel Sanders, and that was Joe Lane. And I heard Bobby play and realised that he had an amazing command of the bebop language. He also had impeccable time and great clarity with his playing. So there were a number of things that I wanted to achieve. And he was just unbelievably thorough. And so this piece is dedicated to Bobby in memory of those wonderful piano lessons that I had for 2 years, 2 hours every Friday morning.

0: Friday morning Zen Camaray. Music of my studio guest, Roderick White. And featuring Dale Barlow there, not on the saxophone, but on the flute, which is a rare thing indeed for Dale Barlow to perform on recordings. Jonathan Swartz there on the acoustic bass, Andrew Dickerson on the drums, and my studio guest, Roderick White, on the piano and on the arrangement of that track.
1: Thank you, and composition of that track.
0: And composition. Yeah. I think I said that before, didn't I?
1: Yes, you did. Yeah, yeah.
0: Composition, yes. Yeah. And what do you use for inspiration for composition? Obviously, you used your lessons with Bobby for inspiration for composition on that track, but how do you draw on inspiration for composition?
1: I try to come up with strong melodies. I sort of, having worked with Dale before, I recorded with Dale on a ABC album and helped chart up his compositions, and I sort of realised what kind of harmony appealed to Dale. And so that piece had three main key centres that gave a lot of space. So there is a lot of modality in on that piece. And so the three key centres are G minor, B flat minor, C sharp minor for the musicians in the listening in. And with the harmony just going down in thirds. And then I enjoyed having a long vamp out, which is something that Barney McCall would do on his recordings. There'd be extended vamps, and that would give all kinds of opportunities for the music to go in all kinds of different directions.
0: There's challenges bringing any recording onto the market these days. What are some of the challenges you encountered?
1: I've had a long affiliation with Electric Avenue Studios and working with Phil Punch, and Andrew Dickerson's recorded that with some of his projects, with recording with Eric Alexander and Rodney Whittaker, Nick Hempton. Great studio, and Phil is old school, so he's got all these amazing microphones from the 1950s, but he also works with a young assistant, Jem Hope, who is his Pro Tools guy. So I have a great affiliation with Electric Avenue, and I've had a long affiliation also with New Market Music in Melbourne. So I basically just had to send them the recording, and they'd consider it.
0: So you got the recording done, but yeah. There are other challenges, aren't there?
1: Yeah. New Market Music take care of putting it on all the streaming platforms. So it's on iTunes, Apple Music, Amazon, even Spotify. And they have physical copies. And the manager, Jamie Coghill, he's also a graphic artist. So I sent him photographs, I sent him the text and what I had in mind. And he was able to mock up all the artwork and layout within 2 hours, which is fairly impressive.
0: And when you write, do you write with a trio in mind, or do you write with a quartet in mind, or do you usually write with yourself in mind?
1: Well, during the pandemic, I had a project which was the basis for the previous album of doing lots of string quartet writing. And so I did arrange this for piano trio and string quartet. But if it's a good composition, it's like, you know, any of those great jazz standards. It can be played solo piano, or it can be played in duo. It's just can have so many different lives, such as Time Remembered as well, which was recorded by Bill in trio with Chuck Israels and Larry Bunker. So that's the beauty of a strong piece of music, that it doesn't rely on all the gimmicks like drum machines or all this production and you know, all the bells and whistles to make it work.
0: Which brings us up to your next choice.
1: Okay.
0: A strong piece of music. I've Got Rhythm.
1: Yep.
0: Can't get much better than this.
1: Yeah. So part of the reason for the choice of this was Bobby introduced me to the music of Hampton Halls.
0: Did he really?
1: It was really one. I had never heard of Hampton before.
0: Yeah.
1: And
0: well, a lot of people wouldn't have, but he did record quite a bit, didn't he?
1: Yeah. And also the other piece that's on my album, The Blues in E, that's from a Live at Shelley Man Hall film, which is on, that's on YouTube, and it's a Ray Brown performing with Hampton Hawes.
0: This album, it's got really a couple of quite a few overplayed tunes, like I Got Rhythm and What Is This Thing Called Love and all the things You Are. They really come alive, but the gem of it is some of Hampton Hawes' originals, isn't it?
1: Yeah,
0: it's the first of his many dates on a contemporary label.
1: Okay.
0: Yeah, let's have a listen to Hampton Hawes Trio, subtitled Volume 1, playing I Got Rhythm.

0: Oh, can you breathe?
1: Wow.
0: I want you to play like that, Rod, when I next see you play live.
1: Okay.
0: And that track, at that pace, at that rhythm. Is it possible?
1: Yes, well...
0: keep practicing.
1: Yeah.
0: You're listening to a Jazz Hour coming to across Australia from the studios of 2MBS Fine Music Sydney. I'm Barry O'Sullivan. Where my studio guest is the pianist Roderick White, and we just played one of his music choices, I Got Rhythm, from the Hampton Hawes Trio. Moving on to another track from your album, Blues for Bob.
1: Yes.
0: Which is the title track.
1: Correct.
0: Tell me why.
1: I wanted to say thank you to Bobby for all the instruction, and I was also... He had me sit in at the Soup Plus when he was doing trio gigs down there. Mm. So I tried to write a piece in a bebop style. And whereas the previous album, I had my Bill Evans pieces like Time Remembered and RE Person I Knew and the Chopin Prelude, here I deliberately chose a rhythm section that was very much affiliated with the bebop language and also playing with Bobby in his style. And the choice of other material, which was assisted by Dale, was to reflect that. So, yes, to try to write a swinging melody, also a little reminiscent of some of the Oscar Peterson playing of the blues. Bobby got me onto an Oscar album called Night Train.
0: Mm-hmm.
1: It was Norman Granz who suggested to Oscar that he recorded a whole album of blues pieces, and that's a really swinging album with Ray Brown and Ed Thigpen.
0: There's been a suggestion by some in the industry and in the jazz world that Oscar played too many notes.
1: Oh, yes. I just related to you an anecdote from Duke Ellington.
0: Tell me that story.
1: Spoke to Oscar and said, maybe sometimes audiences might like the chocolate cake without all the whipped cream.
0: Let's have a listen to Blues for Bob.

0: composed by the pianist on that track, Roderick White, from his new album, Blues for Bob. And, of course, that's Bobby Gebbett that we're talking about. And on the recording, we heard Dal Barlow on the alto sax.
1: Yes.
0: And Jonathan Schwartz on the acoustic bass and Andrew Dickerson on the drums. We've got time for one more, and it's your choice. We'll be together again, and we will be rolling.
1: Wonderful. I hope so. Thank you.
0: Tell us about this. This is McCoy Tyner Trio.
1: Yeah. So this is McCoy before Coltrane, or very early days, and it's him in with a really swinging trio. Bobby put me onto this album, and as well as the Oscar album, to help me develop a good swing feel, and it's fantastic music.
0: Thank you so much for joining me. Pianist Roderick White. His new album is called Blues for Bob, available on the Newmarket label. Get a hold of it. You won't be disappointed. And we will meet again.
1: Thank you
0: for being my guest. You've been listening to A Jazz Hour, a program produced in the studios of 2MBS Fine Music Sydney and syndicated across Australia via the Community Radio Network. You can listen to this program on demand from our website or on the 2MBS app, or where you can find more episodes just like this. I'm Barry O'Sullivan, and until next time, I'll be seeing you. Take care.

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2: Hello, I'm Alyssa Delfs. A missing Australian has been found safe almost a week after catastrophic floods devastated the region near the Nepal-China border. Today, officials from the Department of Foreign Affairs and Trade made contact with the Australian, who is in Tibet. It brings the official number of Australians missing in the flood-stricken region down from 43 to 42. In a statement, Foreign Affairs Minister Penny Wong says despite the welcome news, Australia must remain realistic about the days ahead. With the Pacific Island Leaders Forum underway, the Prime Minister has dismissed concerns over no-shows from several leaders, including from the Solomon Islands, Fiji, Vanuatu and Samoa. Speaking next to the Energy and Pacific Island Affairs Ministers this morning, Anthony Albanese spruiked bilateral agreements signed with Pacific nations. He says the forum can be productive in the leaders' absence.
3: I think that this is a well-attended meeting of the Pacific Islands Forum, and I don't think it's productive to talk it down. I'm talking it up. I think with regard to China's ballistic missile test, we've made it very clear that that is not acceptable. It's not the act of a friend. It was a provocative action and it was inappropriate, and we've made our position very clear, as have a range of other Pacific countries.
2: In Tasmania, the Greens have introduced draft legislation to ban sexual and gender orientation conversion practices across the state, but the plan could be under threat. It comes after Deputy Premier Guy Barnett reportedly wrote to Women Speak Tasmania, a group who say they lobby to protect women and children's rights, and who wrote to the government about their concerns with the legislation. Mr. Barnett penned a letter in response to WST, saying the legislation was flawed and could outlaw

0: conversations with families or prayer. Tasmania raised concerns first about conversion therapy in 2016, but a decade on, the state still hasn't banned the practice despite strong support. Equality Tasmania spokesperson Rodney Croom says it's because there's been several models of draft legislation to consider amid calls for a parliamentary inquiry. A new campaign aims to remind young people to take care of their skin. Skin cancer nurse Harriet Clayton told National Radio News there needs to be more conversation about melanoma, which is the second most commonly diagnosed cancer among Australians aged 20 to 39.
1: It's a conversation that needs to be had, not just with the older population, but have these conversations with your mates. You know, if you go out to the beach and you notice a weird spot on your mate's back or even on a stranger, have the conversation. It's really important and it can change your life and potentially save someone else's life too.
0: Australian dairy farmers are questioning one of the major supermarkets' importation of US dairy products. Lewis Donaldson reports.
2: The National Policy and Advocacy Body says Woolworths' billion-dollar 2026 financial year profit has been made while domestic dairy farmers compete with imported home brand products. President Ben Bennett says many consumers don't know they're not buying Australian dairy products as the supermarket's home branded imported cheese boasts green and gold packaging. He says the profit result makes it fair to ask how the retailer supported Australian dairy farmers and local food production.
0: And in sport in AFL, Geelong's coach insists he's unsure if Jake Koljasny will play for the Cats again following the club's concussion saga. Speaking for the first time since Geelong were fined $140,000 for failing to officially let the AFL know about the concussion waiver in Koljasny's contract, Chris Scott spoke briefly about the situation today.
3: And I've been really conscious to separate myself from this. There's one situation. If I could help, I would. But I'm told, and I believe independently, that I just wouldn't be in any system, so I just don't get in the way.
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10: We're Welcome to Hot, Sweet and Jazzy, an hour of music on the jazz spectrum. Ross Williamson with you today. Hope you enjoyed the new theme there, some new theme music, just because we can, and we trust you'll enjoy that as much as we have. All right, let's get on with the first track, and it comes from the Canadian trumpeter Mike Field. In 2025, he released an album called Nashland. He's performing with a quintet here. Mike Field travels around the world performing, very much in Canada and the US, but also Australia, New Zealand and Europe, and occasionally to Asia as well. I remember seeing him perform in Melbourne a few years ago, and he'll be in Australia in 2027. I know he'll be in Melbourne in February. Can't give you the other dates. Anyway, this is a lively and attractive piece. Here's Mike Field leading his quintet with Traffic Police.

Traffic Police there. Mike Field leading his group from the album Nashland. One of the best things about Mike Field when he travels internationally is that he links up with local musicians. That's certainly what I heard in Melbourne, and I think he did the same thing when he performed some years ago for the Ballarat Jazz Club too. Mike Field there. You're listening to some jazz with Ross Williamson. Ross Lawrenson is an American singer who released an album in 2006 called A Little Travelin' Music. And he's just re-released it. It's the 20th anniversary edition. It sounds pretty good. We're going to hear a track in a moment. The new edition has got some newly recorded instrumentals, some previously unreleased stuff, and a complete remix and remaster. So the technology has moved on in terms of recordings, and so has Ross Lawrenson. Here he is singing a song about Rome.

Russ Laurenson there, When in Rome, from the album A Little Travelin' Music, 20th Anniversary Edition. Back to Australia now, and indeed up to Queensland. A release from July of 2026 from a group called The Scornful Four. This is a release on the local label 4000 Records, who've put out the Jazz in Meanjin series. But this is a studio recording entitled Hopeful Music. Sounds good. But it's hopeful music for hopeless people. Or maybe that's hopeless. Anyway, let's have a listen to the music. That's quite attractive. Andrew Garton is playing alto sax, and he's the composer too. On trumpet, we have Sharon Elaine. On bass, Helen Russell. And Aaron Jantz is the drummer. It's a nice album. From The Scornful Four, here's Sun-Drenched Sun.

Music there from the Queensland group The Scornful Four from their album Hopeful Music for Hopeless People. That was Sun Drenched Sun. That's Second Sun, spelled S-O-N. Lovely sound, good on them. Well, from there, let's go over to Germany. And the next release in the series, Jazz at Berlin Philharmonic. This is number 18, and it's entitled Jazz Goes Baroque. It's a quintet led by the harpsichordist Bernd Lotzky. Well, he's playing the harpsichord in this case. I don't know all the musicians. There's a couple of French guys in the group. Emile Parisien is playing a soprano sax, and flutes are being played by Frédéric Couder. It's quite an interesting sound, and a live performance at the Berlin Phil in September of 2025. Let's have a listen to a track called Chaconne. Chaconne, I suppose, is the dance that I'm more familiar with in French, Chaconne. And it's subtitled The Hamster Wheel, quintet led by Bernd Lotzky.

And that was called The Green Cat. It was played by the imaginatively titled Not Your Daddy's Jazz Band, led by Jimmy Layton. I can't tell you who's in the band, it might all be Jimmy Layton for all I know. But the album's called Sonoma Beach. Jimmy Layton comes from the San Francisco area. Sonoma Beach is up north along the Californian coast from there. Before that, we heard Chicona, The Hamster's Wheel, from that quintet led by Bernd Lotsky. Live performance from the series Jazz at Berlin Philharmonic. Number 18, that one. This is Hot, Sweet and Jazzy, a program made at The Pulse in Geelong for the Community Radio Network. Look us up on Facebook and email hotsweetandjazzy@gmail.com. In 2025, a group called Jazz Sabbath did a tour. 25 shows in, they did a recording. They were performing at the Paradox Jazz Club in Tilburg in the Netherlands. Tilburg, just over the border from Belgium. That's been made into a recording called Jazz Sabbath Live, released in February of 2026. They are Adam Wakeman playing the piano, Jack Tustin playing bass, and Arthur Newell playing the drums. Jazz Sabbath, well, they do jazz arrangements based on Black Sabbath tracks from the early 70s. And it's quite exciting. As you're about to hear, this from that album is called Fairies Wear Boots. This is Jazz Sabbath.

Jazz Sabbath there from the album Jazz Sabbath Live, and that was Fairies Wear Boots. Adam Wakeman in terrific form as the pianist there. Jazz Sabbath. Now we turn to Chicago and a very good big band from Chicago called the Shout Section Big Band. They're led by a guy called Brett Dean. He says that the band started in 2007, and indeed it's a very swinging band, as you'll hear. Brett Dean himself, I think, plays the trumpet. This album is called Tatum's Swingin' Session. That's because there's a singer called Tatum Langley who does the job very well. She's got a background in musical theatre. She's an actress too. But as you'll hear here, she's a pretty good singer. She might even make you think of Ella. Here's the Shout Section Big Band with Tatum Langley. This is Arnett Cobb's composition, Smooth Sailing.

Tatum Langley there, doing some wonderful scat stuff. Not quite Ella Fitzgerald, but pretty good. She was singing with the Shout Section Big Band from Chicago. The album's called Tatum's Swingin' Session, released in 2025. That track was called Smooth Sailing. Well, let's change the mood totally now. The music of Thelonious Monk, but not as we're used to hearing it. There's a very popular pianist of the time in the United States called John Batiste. He appeared on The Piano, the TV series, and he's released a couple of albums called Monk Movements and Monk Meditations, part of his series of piano albums. In Monk Meditations, he takes these short compositions by Thelonious Monk and works on the contemplative beauty of them. So they sound quite different. See what you think of this. This is John Batiste playing for us Monk's Always Know.

pianist John Batiste there from his album Monk Meditations, and that was Always Know. You wouldn't think it was a Thelonious Monk composition, would you? Quite an achievement by John Batiste to ferret those out and do something really interesting with them. We turn now to a group called Little North, an album that they released at the end of July 2026 called Crossing Currents. It's a piano trio plus a couple of extras for this recording. The drummer is Lassie Jacobson, the bass player is Martin Brunbjerg Rasmussen, and the pianist is Benjamin Nurholm Jacobson, all very Nordic sounding. However, this was recorded in Brooklyn. They've been joined by Joel Ross playing the vibes and Hannes Benig playing the saxophone. And the album Crossing Currents is looking at the interplay of European and American influences. It's a really nice album, and I trust you'll enjoy this track from it. It's called Friend.

group called Little North Piano Trio Plus Two there, and that was from the album Crossing Currents, which comes 10 years after their first release, Little North. The track there was called Friend. Well, let's round out the hour with something a bit unusual. This is a singer from New Zealand. It's lively stuff, but I think there's a bit of jazz sensibility behind it. See what you think. The singer's called Tiger Lotus, and this is called Tiger in the Garden.

0: Tiger Lotus, New Zealand singer there with Tiger in the Garden. Lovely and a bit unusual, but nevertheless, a finish to the hour of music we've just been enjoying together.
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3: Hello, I'm Alyssa Delfs. The death toll from the Nepal-Tibet flash flooding disaster has passed 1,000 as search and recovery efforts enter their sixth day. Among them is one Australian man from New South Wales whose family believe he has died in the disaster. More than 4,400 people are still missing, including 42 Australians. That number has decreased from 43 after an Australian was found today. People who live in regional and rural areas are more likely to die from motor neurone disease than their metro counterparts. From today, New South Wales has become the first Australian jurisdiction to make MND a notifiable disaster, meaning it will be reported by doctors to health departments. Macquarie University Professor Dominic Rowe told NIRS News 10% of cases are genetic, while the other 90% are sporadic.
4: Motor neurone disease kills two-thirds the national road toll, and we are none the wiser as to why. This registry will allow us to do that for the first time globally. This is the first time in the world that motor neurone disease has been made a notifiable disease, to our knowledge.
3: The consumer watchdog says reforms are needed to close gaps in Australia's product safety framework and prevent unsafe goods from reaching consumers. Laura Devoy has more.
5: Consumer group Choice raised concerns about the scale of unsafe products being sold online after identifying dozens available for purchase on marketplaces. The Australian Competition and Consumer Commission today agreed the Australian consumer law has limitations regarding online marketplaces, which it says is leading to harm to consumers, including children. Commissioner Luke Woodward says Australian consumers should be able to trust the products they purchase are safe, including when they buy goods online. He says many of the issues raised in Choice's complaint are best addressed through regulatory reforms.
3: One of Australia's largest home lenders has warned property prices could fall in capital cities by 10%, with the downturn faster and broader than expected. In a housing update, Commonwealth Bank says it expects a deeper correction in the property market than anticipated, with the falls extending through to April next year. The bank now expects national dwelling prices to fall by about 9%, while the average in Sydney

0: Melbourne, Brisbane, Adelaide and Perth will go down by 10%. The US and New Zealand will jointly fund the development of a new port in the Cook Islands, in a move that's expected to pave the way for deep sea mining projects. The White House will spend about $85 million Australian dollars on the plan, which is both a sign of renewed interest and a hit back at China's ambitions in the Polynesian nation. The deal was signed on the sidelines of the Pacific Islands Forum in Palau today. And World War II Royal Australian Navy veteran Jack Lacroix has celebrated his 100th birthday in his home city of Perth today. He is one of only a small handful of Australians to have witnessed the formal surrender ceremony at Tokyo Bay on September 2, 1945, and is one of the last surviving people in the world present for that moment in history. And taking a look at sport, Fremantle's coach Justin Longmuir is encouraging his side to stay in the moment ahead of Thursday's qualifying final against Hawthorn in Perth. The Dockers have not won a flag in their 32-year history, but they hope to end the drought after securing the minor premiership and two home finals. And in tennis, Australian Tristan Schoolcate is up first at the US Open in New York tonight, followed by Dane Sweeney and Thanasi Kokkinakis. Early tomorrow morning, Aussie number one Alex de Minaur will battle Andrea Gurrieri. While in the women's contest, Daria Kasatkina is in action against Paula Badosa.
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45 RPM. Hello, I'm Wiz Jay. This week, a special program honouring John Farnham, one of Australia's finest singers, a man whose career has spanned six decades and has touched music, theatre, television and film. 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

0: 95 RPM, John Farnham and Human Nature, Every Time You Cry, Farnham's 20th top 10 hit. Jenny, a regular caller, is on the line. What's John mean to you?
1: I think he's one of the best Australian singers in the industry. He stood the test of time. His voice is still as strong as ever, and I just look up to him.
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0: 45 RPM, John Farnham, Two Strong Hearts. It hit number 6 on the ARIA charts in the late 80s. Johnny Mathis and Dionne Warwick recorded a duet version around the same time. If you've just joined us, hi and welcome to 45 RPM. This is the show where we play the greatest songs from the vinyl era. This week we're honouring John Farnham, whose accolades and awards include Officer of the Order of Australia, Australian of the Year, the most ARIA awards for any solo artist, as well as Logies, King of Pop, Mo and Countdown Awards. This hour, Ward has a fun quiz that will test your knowledge on John. But next, Newman highlights musical achievements from the year the fluidisation of Sydney's water supply began, Jim Cairns unsuccessfully challenged Gough Whitlam for the leadership of the Australian Labor Party, and the Duke of Edinburgh, the late Prince Philip, arrived in Australia for a 10-day visit. The history of pop on the other side of this on 45 RPM.
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5: In 1968, for the first time ever, album sales exceeded single sales in both America and Great Britain. It was also a year for long songs. The best known was The Beatles' Hey Jude, which clocked in at just over 7 minutes. Two other hit singles also went for over 7 minutes. They were MacArthur Park, recorded by Irish actor Richard Harris, and Sky Pilot by Eric Burdon and The Animals. Status Quo and the Rolling Stones, two bands that would still be touring and making music 40 years later, had respective hits with Pictures of Matchstick Men, The Quo's first hit single, and The Stones with Jumpin' Jack Flash. Bubblegum music was one of the flavours of the month, or 12 months, with two studio groups sharing the hits. The Ohio Express charted with Yummy Yummy and Chewy Chewy, while the 1910 Fruit Gum Company recorded Simon Says and 1-2-3 Red Light. 1967 was a barren year on the charts for local artists. Easily the best-selling Australian artist was a new singer by the name of Johnny Farnham. Johnny, as he was known in the 60s and 70s, had 5 hit singles in that year, but the biggest of the bunch was his debut hit, Sadie the Cleaning Lady.
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45 RPM, Reasons, the fourth single from Whispering Jack. The project remains the highest selling album in Australia by an Australian artist, with 1.7 million copies sold.

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1: 45 RPM with the song that introduced John Farnham as the lead singer of the Little River Band, replacing Glenn Shorrock, Down on the Border. Coming up, more great 45s from the Australian legend, John Farnham. Ward's got some quirky facts to test your knowledge on the quiz, next on 45 RPM.
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4: Well, 40 years ago, Australian singer John Farnham released You're the Voice, a song that didn't just top charts, it absolutely conquered them. In Australia, it became one of the defining anthems of the 80s, spending 7 weeks at number one, while the album it came from, Whispering Jack, held the top spot for an astonishing 25 weeks. Internationally, it was no slouch either. 8 weeks at number one in Sweden, 2 weeks at number one in West Germany, and top 10 placings across Ireland, Switzerland, Austria, Denmark, and the UK. So, how much do you really know about the song that's been part of our lives for four powerful decades? Today's questions have come from H in Geelong, who clearly knows that we should never live with fear. Ready to make a noise? Question 1. What is the significance of the hit single, You're the Voice? Question 2. More than 50 artists have covered the song. Name 2. And question 3. Andy Quanta, Keith Reid, Chris Thompson are 3 of the songwriters. What are their other key achievements? Now, have a think, and I'll be back with the answers shortly. Maestro? And now, the answers. Question 1. What is the significance of the hit single, You're the Voice? The answer? The song is widely considered Australia's unofficial national anthem. And for Farnham, it revived a stalling solo career and turned him into a national icon. Question 2. More than 50 artists have covered the song. Name 2. The answer? We're not going through all 50, but here are a few standouts. Heart, the American rock band, recorded 2 versions. Alan Parsons delivered a slick, atmospheric take in the mid-90s. For King and Country, the Australian pop duo recorded a modern version, as did Beck Sandridge from Triple J's Like a Version. And question 3. Andy Quanta, Keith Reid and Chris Thompson are 3 of the song's writers. What are their other key achievements? The answer? Andy Quanta was the keyboardist for Icehouse from 1982 to 1988. Keith Reid wrote the lyrics for every original Procol Harum song, including A Whiter Shade of Pale. And Chris Thompson was the lead singer of Manfred Mann's Earth Band, best known for Blinded by the Light. So how did you go? If you nailed one, you've turned the page over. If you've got 2, you're making ends meet. And if you swept all 3, you have the power to be powerful. Well done. If you'd like to send in questions for a future edition of 45 RPM, email us at request at 45rpmradio.com. This has been The Quiz, where the records spin, the memories return, and every song has a story. And this one happens to be one of the greatest Australian tunes of all time. I'm Ward Lake for 45 RPM.

0: 45 RPM, John Farnham with One, a cover of the Harry Nilsson pen tune that was also a hit for Three Dog Night. Next hour, a lost 45 from the man who's won a huge number of industry awards, including a staggering 20 arias, more than any other solo artist. You know who I'm talking about, right? And in Aussie Legends, Linda Peace chats with John about a hit that won Song of the Year in the early 90s. That's coming up on 45 RPM.
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12: G'day, I'm Andrew G, independent federal member for Clare. 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Unbelievably, when it came to a vote, no Labor or One Nation MP supported it, and hardly any Liberals or Nationals either. 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Authorised by AG Orange.
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8: 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We pay our respects to their elders, past, present and emerging, and extend that respect to all Aboriginal and Torres Strait Islander peoples listening. We recognise that music has always been at the heart of the Wiradjuri culture, a living tradition that connects people to country, to one another, and to the stories of the dreaming. For countless generations, music, song, and ceremony have echoed across these lands, strengthening community bonds and carrying knowledge, language, and spirit through time. Today, as we share our music and stories, we honour the world's oldest continuous musical culture and acknowledge the deep and unbroken connection between the Wiradjuri people, their songs, and this country.
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8:45 RPM. Hello, I'm Wiz Jane. This week, a special program honouring John Farnham, one of Australia's finest singers. A man whose career has spanned six decades, has touched music, theatre, television and film. John Farnham, soloist, collaborator, and for a time, a member of the Little River Band,

0: 45 RPM, showcasing the music of John Farnham, the only Australian recording artist to have charting records in five consecutive decades. Depending on your age, you'll love his 60s, 70s, 80s, 90s, or even more recent material. Let's take a call now. Lance, what did you want to hear?
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1: In 1973, September 18, I won it as a single on Daryl's Wheel on Cartoon Corner and loved the song. And it arrived in my house with a big sample copy sticker on it and loved it ever since then.

0: 45 RPM with a non-album single from John Farnham. The song hit number 12 in the early 70s. Other 45s from around that time were Everything Is Out of Season, Shake a Hand and Corner of the Sky from the musical Pippin. Coming up, a lost 45 from the man who won a huge number of industry awards over the years, including a staggering 20 arias, more than any other solo artist. You know who I'm talking about, right? And in Aussie Legends, Linda Peace chats with John about a hit of his that won Song of the Year in the early 90s. Aussie Legends on the way on 45 RPM.
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6: John Farnham is the most successful solo artist in the history of Australian rock and pop. He's the only Australian act to have a number one single or album in five consecutive decades. His biggest hits have included Sadie, the Cleaning Lady in the 60s, Raindrops Keep Falling on My Head in the 70s, and You're the Voice in the 80s. Another was Burn for You. It's a song about life on the road for touring musos and them missing the ones they love. Burn for You was John's 16th top 10 hit in Australia. John Farnham.
7: When I go away, and I can only use myself as an example, and I think everyone has this situation happen, usually it's the women that get left behind, and I'll be away, and for the first few days it'll be, oh, I really miss you, and I really love you, and I want you to come home, think. You know, the second week it's tears, come home, please come home. And the third week is, right, you're not here, then the arguments start, because it's a self-preservation by the one who's left at home. All right, I'm on my own, and this is... And they start to protect themselves, and that's where Don't Hang Up Again comes from. You know, I've been hung up a dozen times, a tour on the phone. You know, we've all experienced it.
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0: 45 RPM celebrating the magical career of John Farnham, soloist, collaborator, and for a time, the lead singer of Little River Band. Still to come out, Timeless Earworm. It's a song that Glenn Wheatley, John's manager, struggled to get any airplay with. But next, a lost 45, and it's a collaboration that was expected to launch John's career in the US. Lost 45's coming up with Cam on 45 RPM.
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5: 1985 was an emotional roller coaster for John Farnham. He'd just recorded the final of three albums for the Little River Band and was just months away from releasing the biggest single and album of his career with You're the Voice and Whispering Jack, but he didn't know that yet. In between these projects, Quincy Jones, the American record producer who'd worked with Leslie Gore, Frank Sinatra, and Michael Jackson, sent a note to John's management, the Wheatley Organization, requesting John sing the main love song in a Neil Simon movie called The Slugger's Wife. Quincy said he'd chosen Farnham because, and I quote, "he has a quality in his voice that uplifts me." The main love song was Love, It's Just the Way It Goes. Released by MCA Records, the song was a collaboration with the American singer Sarah M. Taylor. Carol Bayer-Sager, Quincy Jones, Cliff Magnus and Glenn Ballard wrote the song especially for the movie, which starred Michael O'Keefe as a baseball slugger. Despite the impressive soundtrack, the movie was a commercial failure. As a result, the Farnham song was overlooked, which is a pity, as it was supposed to be the song to break him into America. As you'd expect, John gave it an impressive world-class performance. On Lost 45s, this is John Farnham and Sarah M. Taylor with the now extremely rare single, Love, It's Just the Way It Goes. I'm Cam for 45 RPM.

45 RPM. Of course, you never know where you're going to end up in life, do you? I'm sure that when John worked as a plumber's apprentice after leaving school, he never imagined for one moment recording music with the Melbourne Symphony Orchestra or going to St. Louis.

45 RPM, St. Louis, or St. Louis. The Easy Beats first recorded the Vander and Young song as a 45 in the late 60s. John Paul Young had a shot with it on the B-side of The Love Game in the mid-70s, and that version from Little River Band from the early 80s. Thanks to Cam for his Lost 45, Linda for Aussie Legends, Newman for the History of Pop, Ward for the Music Quiz, as well as Jenny and Lance for your requests. 45 RPM emanates from the Pulse in Geelong and is heard nationally on stations throughout the Community Radio Network. To take us out, this week's Earworm. It's a song that Glenn Wheatley, John's manager, struggled to get any airplay for until commercial FM stations gave in to public demand. The song went on to reach number one on the National Australian charts for 7 weeks, while the album it came from stayed at number one for 25 weeks. So let's enjoy our Earworm together. This is You're the Voice. I'm Wiz J on behalf of the team. Thanks for sharing part of your day with us on 45 RPM.

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Some of the countries we'll be visiting include Argentina, Madagascar, Brazil, and Cuba. So wherever you may happen to be listening in this big wide world, sit back, get comfortable, because our magical carpet is about to take off. To start the show today, let's go to Senegal.

Hello there and welcome to this week's episode of Global Village. My name's Habib, and for the next hour I'll be taking you on a musical journey that celebrates life through the culture and diversity of world music. Thanks for joining us for the program today.

Music from Brazil by Tom Zé. The track Curiosidade from the album The Rough Guide to Brazil, Bahia. And before that, music from Turkey by Aziza A. And the track Takil Bana from the album Istanbul, The Sex, The City, The Music. And to open the show today, music from the African nation of Senegal by Super Kayor de Dakar and the track Khamsa Bop from the album The Rough Guide to Afro-Cuba. 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Let's continue our musical journey now and go to Palestine.

Music from the UK by Punjabi Bhangra artist Cam Dillon and the track Ankh Naal, and that's taken from the album Asian Groove. And before that, music from Mali by Sekou Maiga and the track Mofa Sibori from the album The Rough Guide to the Music of the Sahara. And to open that set, music from Palestine by Ramzi Abdouredouane and the track Bordeaux from the album Reflections of Palestine. 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Hope you're enjoying the program so far. Let's continue our musical odyssey now and go to the Caribbean island of Cuba.

Music from Argentina by Leon Gieco, singing about the tragedy of the Falklands War. And the track was Para la Vida from the album Iluminados por el Fuego. Before that, music from Madagascar by Eric Manana. And the track was Tsara ni Hirani Taniko from the album Gardens of Eden. And prior to that, we heard music from Afghanistan by Rafi Nabzada and Hamid Sakizada. And that track was Sabza Banaz Mea Ayad from the album The Rough Guide to Afghanistan. And to open that set, music from Cuba by Seteto Nacional and the track Lágrimas Negras from the album De Cuba Son Matamoros. You're listening to Global Village across Australia on the Community Radio Network. And that brings us to the end of the program today. I hope you've enjoyed listening to Global Village, and I look forward to your company again at the same time next week. I'm going to leave you now with a track from Pakistan. This is by Qawwali master Nusrat Fateh Ali Khan, performing with Italian music producer Gaudi, taken from the album Dub Qawwali.

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Hello again, I'm Mark O'Neill, and this is Raised on Rock. 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Well, I would love to play the version of Smoke on the Water with Ritchie Blackmore's big reunion, for one song anyway, with Deep Purple at Jones Beach, Long Island, New York, recently. If I did that, because it's not an official release, the Community Radio Village would be chasing me with torches and clubs up the mountain to Frankenstein's Castle, where they would have set it ablaze. Oh, well. Anyway, but I will have it on my podcasting platform fairly soon. And, well, by the time you hear this show, it'll be done. Purple Passion, All Things Deep Purple. So it won't be on any radio. It'll just be a quick piece on the podcasting platform. Instead, we will hear three tracks from

0: You're listening to Raised on Rock with your highway star, Mark O'Neill. Now we clear the way for Smoke on the Water with more Deep Purple and your strange kind of woman, Sassy.
1: This song is also from the last album. It tells the story of how we recorded it and what went wrong when we did it. Happened in Switzerland. The song's thing called Smoke on the Water.

You're listening to Raised on Rock. Three tracks from Made in Japan to celebrate Ritchie Blackmore's brief reunion with Deep Purple. And to be honest, I was in tears to see Gillan and Blackmore so close, and it did seem very genuine. Strange Kind of Woman, Smoke on the Water, and Highway Star. Let us now go back a year to 1972. Proko Harum live in concert with the Edmonton Symphony Orchestra. And we will hear Inhaled Twiz I right here. Where else but Raised on Rock?

and occasionally relieved by glimpses of nirvana seen through other people's windows. Wallowing in a morass of self-despair made only more painful by the knowledge that all I am is of my own making. When everything around me, even the kitchen ceiling, has collapsed and crumbled without warning, and I am left standing alive and well, looking up and wondering why and wherefore. At a time like this, which exists maybe only for me, but is nonetheless real. If I can communicate in the telling and the bearing of my soul, anything is gained. Even though the words which I use are pretentious and make you cringe with embarrassment. Let me remind you of the pilgrim who asked for an audience with the Dalai Lama. He was told that he must first spend 5 years in contemplation. After 5 years, he was ushered into the Dalai Lama's presence, who said, "Well, my son, what do you wish to know?" So the pilgrim said, "I wish to know the meaning of life, Father." So the Dalai Lama smiled and said, "Well, my son, life is like a beanstalk, isn't it?"

coerced by that which some despise, which some call fake, and others lies, and somewhat small for one so tall. A doubting Thomas, who would be? It's written plain for all to see, for one who I am with no more. It's hard at times, it's awful raw. They say that Jesus healed the sick and helped the poor, and those unsure believed his eyes. Strange disguise. Still, write it down, might be read. Nothing's better left unsaid.

0: Ayan.
1: Broko Harum here on Raised on Rock. And held was I from 1972, live in concert with the Edmonton Symphony Orchestra. Now, lovely Linda is the one who turned this into an all live recordings show. She asked for three tracks from the Scorpions 1985 Worldwide Live album, but even better, she included From the Decade of Sassy. So, lovely Linda from Ballarat, ask and ye shall receive.
2: It's a

lovely, Linda. You rock your requests like a hurricane. We can't live without you and the Scorpions. After that, we'll bite into another piece of meat on Raised on Rock with Mark O'Neill and me, Sassy.

Scorpions here on Raised on Rock, another piece of meat, can't live without you, and rock you like a hurricane. From Worldwide Live, in the decade of Sassy, 1985. Okay, well, we are going to move on with a song that Bart Simpson used to sabotage a church service at Reverend Lovejoy's church. This is the live version of Inna Gadda Da Vida, Aryan Butterfly, from Live 1970, here on Raised on Rock.

Thank you.

Karen Butterfly here on Raised on Rock in Agata DeVita from Live 1970. They probably should have been bigger than they were. They were quite a band, but basically only known for that one song. I mean, back in the day, it would have been more than one, but as it gets more and more into the distant past, this is the one. And a great one, I might add. Okay, Babe Ruth. No, not the greatest baseball player ever. A British band who sung about a lot of American stuff and even a Mexican nod. This is from 1975, live in Montreal. And we'll be starting with that Mexican nod. It's entitled The Mexican, right here on Raised on Rock.

Mucho Gusto, the Mexican, and Babe Ruth. It's Muy Caliente here on Raised on Rock with our black dog, Mark O'Neill, and me riding along in the Wells Fargo, Sassy.

Babe Ruth here on Raised on Rock from Live in Montreal 1975, Wells Fargo, Black Dog, and The Mexican. Now be sure to send your requests to raisedonrock@gmail.com. That's raisedonrock@gmail.com, and I'll do my darndest to play them. Okay, we will now go to America. Not the country, the band. The King Biscuit Flower Hour presents. Now, this was recorded in 1982. It was released in 1995. And they were a great band. I did get to see them once. Wish it was more. Okay, so we'll hear some stuff from America right now on Raised on Rock.

0: Sandman, music to sleep by, huh?
1: We are flying like the Sandman into the end of the show, yet we're still here on Raised on Rock with Mark O'Neill and your sister Golden Hair, Sassy.
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0: We love you.
1: And that's all we have time for. Perfect timing. America, the King Biscuit Flower Hour presents. Recorded in 82, released in 95. Sister Golden Hair, Hair, and Sandman. Well, it is time to slam the lid on this edition of Raised on Rock. So thank you for spending a couple of hours with us, and hope you do so again next week. Same Raised on Rock time, same Raised on Rock channel. So until we meet again, this is Mark O'Neill, and on behalf of Sassy, saying, may God be with you, and keep on rockin'.

Well, our rural livestock report, it'll be along in just on 21 minutes from now. Around 6:15, Craig Colley will join me. He has a new release out through Allen and Unwin, Major Hashida's Notebook, all about 1941 and Japan and Australia. Spies, thrillers, it's all between the pages. That's Book of the Week around 6:15, 6:20 this morning. We've got a CD giveaway, and it's Terry Bennett's, an autographed copy of his latest release, A Bushman's Farewell. And we'll feature a couple of tracks and give you a cue to call. Around 7:15, I caught up with Catherine Britt, coming out of the Gimby Muster, heading home, and we'll chat. She's got a new single that she released at the Gimby Muster.

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Beautiful song by Ingrid Andrus, the 34-year-old out of Michigan. These days, a resident of Nashville, Tennessee, where all the country music action happens. It's 7:17 on our Wednesday morning. The week's flying, the year's flying. Good morning to you. My name is Dodge. We call this the Morning Muster, and this is your radio station that you own, FM 107.5, the local station. I hope you've had a good week so far, and it continues for you. A little bit of unexpected rain here in Orange at my house anyway at about 4 o'clock this morning. What about where you are? I didn't know it was coming. It lasted a little while, but there you go. We might get some more as the day goes on. We open up this morning with the amazing Iggy Pop with Real Wild Child. And in the middle of that, Joe Jackson. Is she really going out with him? And is my voice really going first thing in the morning? It's 10 degrees in Orange, mostly sunny but windy today. It was fairly windy yesterday, wasn't it, in Orange? Winds today, though, from the west-northwest up to 40 k's an hour. We're heading for a top of 18 degrees in Orange today. Tomorrow, a late shower and 15 the high, but the full sunshine back with us by Friday. Canoundra, you're at 12 degrees right now, partly cloudy, and the best of 22 today, the slight chance of a shower. Then tomorrow, mostly clear and a high of 16 or 17 degrees. Forbes and Parks, you're out to 10 degrees, partly cloudy. Maybe a quick shower and 25 your high today. Beautiful weather. And tomorrow, the cloud clearing in the afternoon to 19 degrees. Pretty much right across the central west. Warmer today than it will be tomorrow. Manildra, you're at 14 degrees right now. Mostly sunny by lunchtime today. And 23 the high. Then tomorrow, mostly sunny. But back to 18, the best you'll get. Wellington, you're sitting on 15 right now. Full sunshine by early afternoon and 22 degrees. Tomorrow, mostly sunny and 19 or 20. Newbridge, good morning everyone at Newbridge. You're at 11 degrees right now. Mostly sunny and 18 for you today. The slight chance of a midday shower and 13. Sydney, 19 right now. Mostly sunny and get this, 27 degrees today for the second day of spring. Then tomorrow, mostly sunny and a high of 24 or 25 degrees. If you'd like to request a song or give a birthday shout out to a loved one or a family member, why don't you give us a call? 7202 9455, 7202 9455, and I'd love to dig a song out for you. Here's a great song by Things of Stone and Wood. It's called Wildflowers.

got divorcees and a big bouncer man, an old jukebox and a real bad band. We got waitresses and

Now, a bit of Toby Keith for your Wednesday morning. I love this bar. There are lots of fans of Toby Keith listening to this radio station across the Central West, and I hope you enjoyed that. It's 7:29 on our Wednesday morning. It's 11 degrees in Orange, chasing a high of 18 degrees today. The slight chance of another shower during the day, but mostly sunny by the afternoon, and as I said, 18 degrees. Now, in a little while, I'm going to interview a very special person. He's one of the directors of this station, and he used to sit in this chair that I'm sitting in now. His name's Matty Bryant, and I learnt the other day, and I didn't know this, that he has a very special sporting talent that may well get him to the Paralympic Games in Brisbane in a few years from now. Let's just hope so, but should be an interview, interesting interview with Matty. Looking forward to it. We'll do that in about 10 minutes from now. Here's Sister Sledge.

Tony Childs, Stop Your Fussin'. 7:41 on our Wednesday morning, flying through the week we are. It's 11 degrees and Orange chasing a top of 18 degrees today.

The great Fleetwood Mac, Go Your Own Way at 7:45 on our Wednesday morning. It's September 2, and on this day in history, in 1666, the Great Fire of London began accidentally in the house of the King's baker, destroying a large part of the city, estimated at about 80%, including the old St. Paul's Cathedral, across 4 days. This day in 1945, World War II officially ended with the signing of Japan's official surrender aboard USS Missouri. The very same day in 1945, Ho Chi Minh declared Vietnam independent of France. We lost English writer J.R.R. Tolkien on this day, the inventor of The Hobbit and The Lord of the Rings fantasies, at the age of 81 back in 1973. On this day in 1904, the first ever Australian golf tournament was held. In 1928, Sydney's St. Mary's Cathedral is officially opened. It took 60 years to build. Very similar to that sporting complex out near the hospital in Orange. On a Sunday in 1984, September, the Milperra Massacre occurred in Sydney, a clash between two outlaw bikie gangs on this day, September 2, resulting in 7 deaths. And in 1972, Rod Stewart's first UK hit single, You Wear It Well, is released.

Hope you can catch up with our former breakfast announcer here, one of our directors and 10-pin bowling star, Matty Bryant, about his ambitions and his great recent form. Hopefully get him soon, but out of 8 o'clock, we'll have our local Member of Parliament, Phil Donato, with us.

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0: Now, I didn't. I did not deliberately choose that song by Right Said Fred, I'm Too Sexy for my next guest. Phil Donato, our local Member of Parliament. Good morning to you.
1: Good morning, Dodge.
0: I should have played another song after that.
1: That song as being a theme intro for me, but I do remember that song back in the, 90s, was it?
0: Would have been. I think they were two brothers.
1: Yeah.
0: Yeah, maybe.
1: Two English guys.
0: Yeah.
1: Yeah.
0: And
1: strutting around in their mesh singlets,
0: that's
1: from memory.
0: It. Yes. Yes. I'm surprised you remember that.
1: Bald-headed guys.
0: Yeah, that's it. I think that was their one
1: funny
0: and only...
1: what you remember, right?
0: Yeah, yeah. Sad, really. One and only hit, I think, for them.
1: Yeah.
0: But there you go.
1: One-hit wonder.
0: How are you?
1: I'm really well. How are you? Good to see you again. Great to be in the studio.
0: Yeah, thank you. So you're away, down in Victoria last week and having a look around?
1: Yeah, I had a week away. I'd actually went down to northeast Victoria into the Victorian High Country with my son and my uncle and my cousin. We did a bit of deer hunting and fishing and camping, and it was terrific. I had a great time. It's good to get away and recharge, isn't it? We're just talking about that off air and get out into our beautiful outdoors, and it's a great time of year, just coming into spring, obviously, and it's been a good season. You know, the rivers are running, the grass is green. It's a great time to be outdoors.
0: I fell in love a couple of years ago with a little town called Yarrawonga

0: on the Victoria border, beautiful, New South Wales border. And I've been back there four times with my wife. And last week, Jen was working, and I said, "Can I just go for a drive?" So, Rob, who I share this show with, he said, "I'll, you know, sit in for Monday, Tuesday, Wednesday." So I just got in my car.
1: Yes.
0: And I just drove, and I threw the golf clubs in the back, and I rang a mate of mine from the Central Coast, and he was doing nothing. He said, "I'll meet you down there." So we went down. And as you were saying, it energises you, because all the way down, you know, 6 or 7 hours down there, the canola is in full bloom as far as the eye can see. Beautiful golden. It was just gorgeous weather heading into spring. Kangaroos are everywhere. You know, the odd emu down there too, and you know, down near Urana. But it's just, I just got to the end of it and I thought, I could turn around and do that again. You know, and I did a week later, and I just, we followed the trail across, you know, a couple of hours across the Murray River. And the Murray River's pretty high at the moment. They've had a lot of rain.
1: There's been a lot of rain down there into Victoria, southern New South Wales, which is terrific because it was quite dry, especially southern New South Wales and into northern Victoria there for quite a while. But even though it was pretty good up this way, they'd been in pretty dry conditions for a couple of years. So it's great that they've had some good rainfall down there as well. And you're right, the canola, like we drove down, and it's a beautiful drive. You go from Orange, Cowra, Young, and then you cut across old Gundagai Road at Mutta Mutta. You come out at Gundagai on the highway.
0: Was that Colac?
1: Colac, that's it. And then you go through Holbrook. Always stop at the bakery at Holbrook. And then Albury-Wodonga, you take the bypass there. And it's a pretty easy drive now. You get to Albury-Wodonga in about 5 hours from here, which is pretty good run. And it's fantastic countryside at the moment. It looks absolute picture.
0: I was sharing with our listeners the other day on reflection about that week, and I just said sometimes it makes you wonder why you even go overseas, because what we have in riches in our own backyard, it's just
1: exactly
0: beautiful.
1: Right.
0: So for those that can, just get in your car and go for a drive and service some of our motels and caravan parks. And those that can't, go down to Orange train station. There's a beautiful bus ride that goes every day out to Parks and Forbes, your Gower, Kudal, and back. And it's just beautiful. And you'll see the canola, and you'll see the how much greenery is there, and the lambs, and it's just fantastic. So
1: it's looking really good. I was driving back through from Forbes the other day, and that drive from between your Gower and Kudal, and you're sort of up on the ridge there.
0: Whipstick Hill.
1: Yeah, Whipstick Hill. And there was a beautiful vista towards Canobolas, and the fields are just, you know, green and gold. And it's, you could take a photo and make a postcard out of it.
0: Yeah, lovely.
1: Absolutely beautiful.
0: Lovely. Hey, we were just mentioning about kangaroos, and I saw heaps of them, but they are a problem. And, what's going on there?
1: Yeah, well, look, it's there's been a recent change in policy by the New South Wales government in terms of who's responsible for kangaroo management. And it's gone from essentially what was previously DPI or to Heritage, which has been problematic for farmers who, you know, let's face it, often need to cull kangaroos. That's the reality of the situation. And there was a process in terms of them getting permits and tags to do that. It was a pretty straightforward process. It's something they'd been doing for a long time. Now, with the change of department into Heritage, has become an absolute bureaucratic nightmare. The paperwork that needs to be submitted, it's ridiculous. You've got to show, the farmer's got to show signs of damage, present this. They've got to demonstrate non-lethal ways they've tried to resolve the situation. So, you know, driving around a paddock, bipping a horn maybe. Like, I don't know how you do that.
0: That's crazy.
1: Right? The absolute nonsense that this change in department has created, and it's gone under Heritage now, is just an absolute, you know, bungling nightmare for farmers who have already, you know, got enough to deal with, let alone having to do all this now. And we put a post up about it the other day, and it got some really good engagement, hundreds and hundreds of comments from farmers, from professional contracted shooters, just how hard and difficult it is. And, you know, it's not like they're endangered species, right? I mean, you see kangaroos on the side of the road, you're driving across, you've got to make sure you don't hit one, especially if you're driving, you know, dawn or dusk or during the night. And the department have just made it so difficult now. So we're working, you know, we're looking at a strategy to take to Parliament next couple of weeks when we're back in down Sydney to present to the minister. I've already written to Penny Sharp, the minister. We got some response, which is, you know, to be quite frank, you know, pretty insulting to farmers, and what they're going to have to, hoops they're going to have to go through.
0: Odds on, a lot of these people that are making these decisions have never stepped foot in a farm.
1: That's right, and they're all from Sydney, right? They'd all be from Sydney.
0: Yeah.
1: Not to have, would be clueless. And that's the problem we're dealing with, right? Trying to tell and explain to people who are, you know, city-centric in their attitude, in their mentality, what the issues are out here, what the deal is with farmers, what their problems they're facing, what the bureaucracy they have to go through, the hoops they have to jump through. And, you know, there was nothing wrong with the system that had been working fine for years and years, right? Anyway, just another thing we add to the list of issues we've got to deal with and try and fix.
0: So many city-centric people are just scared of the word now. It's the hot word, cull.
1: You know, yeah, well,
0: Brumbies, kangaroos.
1: Yeah. Well, they're talking about, like, feral pigs, kangaroos, foxes, rabbits, deer. You know, there's a lot of those animals out there who, you know, introduce species who cause a lot of damage, but for farmers and for property. But, you know, there's also an element of a resource attached to that. And, you know, I know in Victoria where I go hunting, it's public land hunting, it's Alpine National Park. You get a Victorian game license, pay $60, $80, whatever it is a year to get it. And that permits you to go into certain areas of national park to be able to hunt deer. Supports a lot of those regional communities, small, isolated regional communities. That, you know, you bring money in and invest and spend at the service station, at the motels, hotels, restaurants, cafes, all those things. And that's the market value that you can add to a lot of these sort of things. And there's a lot of towns throughout New South Wales where that could be the case, but government doesn't really want to focus on that.
0: Yeah.
1: And now we're seeing this feral pig explosion, and it ties back in with the gun laws, right? Like they've made it so hard for farmers to have the tools they need, the firearms they need to be able to address the problems properly. Whether that be Cat C firearms, which is pump action or semi-automatic shotguns, for example, or rifles that a lot of farmers need to use to shoot pigs, for example, or suppressors to minimise the noise issue that helps contracted professional cullers and farmers reduce numbers. But the government and the firearms registry don't seem to want to acknowledge that these are really important tools that farmers can use. So, you know, it's just, like you said again, a lot of city-centric decisions by people who have clueless and no idea about life in the bush.
0: I've got a dear old friend that has a property in between Parks and Manildra.
1: Yep.
0: And he was telling me the other day he's having a huge problem with feral pigs. And he said, I can't trap them. He said, because they don't want what I'm offering.
1: Yeah.
0: Because he said, there's too much good food on the ground out there anyway. And they go, we don't need to come in for what you're offering.
1: It's so like a drought.
0: He's scratching his head. He doesn't know how to deal with it.
1: Well, feral pigs, they can breed pretty quick.
0: Mm.
1: You know, it takes a sow 3 months, 3 weeks and 3 days to you know, that's the pregnancy cycle. So, you know, and they have 10 or 12 in a each time. So
0: thanks, James Herriot.
1: They can boost up numbers pretty quick, right? In the space of 12 months, if you have a good season and the grass sometimes is high and there's plenty of feed, and they can breed up really quickly. You know, you can go from having 2 to 50 in 12 months.
0: Look at you go. You could be the new star of All Creatures Great and Small. James Herriot 2. We're with our local Member of Parliament, Phil Donato, really appreciating coming into the studio. He's had a busy couple of weeks and also down in Parliament. But on the local scene, it's pretty much show season.
1: It is. Yesterday, in fact, I was opening the 145th Park Show. So that was terrific to be able to join with the Parks community for that 3-day event. They have a half-day public holiday yesterday for the show. There's still one of those country towns that have the half-day public holiday, which is great because all the school kids come in. The businesses close half-day on the Tuesday. And last night was their big fireworks display as well, which they always – everyone comes to the show to see the fireworks. Steve Lee, actually, he's the fireworks guru in Parks. He does all the country shows.
0: Right.
1: I know Steve. He's a great guy. And he does a great job for Parks. It's his home show. So he always makes sure he gives them a bit of extra bang for their buck. There was a few years ago, he was experimenting with some, this is a story I heard yesterday. A few years ago, he was trialling some new pyrotechnics, and the windows in the secretary's office broke because of the shockwave from the fireworks.
0: Wow.
1: Yeah, but they put on a great fireworks display. It's legendary in the at parks every year. The park show, the fireworks is always top shelf.
0: Isn't that great?
1: So great for the families, great for the kids. Lots of families and kids there yesterday. But when I spoke about the park show yesterday in my speech, now when you think about it, 145 years, or Forbes is coming up next Friday night. That's 150 years, right?
0: Molong.
1: Molong's coming up this Saturday,
0: mm-hmm.
1: I think it is. Kudau's coming up the following Sunday, so we're right in the thick of it. But and they've all been going for, you know, a long time, over 100 years. But when you think about it, 145, 150 years ago, you know, there would have been, you know, in the 1880s or 1870s, whatever it was back then, a small group of people would have got together and said, let's bring our community together, let's showcase what we're producing, and let's have a show, right? And they would never have thought that 150 years later that this show, what the show's developed and turned into, and you've got generations of families who have been connected with the shows for, you know, hundreds of years or since its inception. I know yesterday there were some life membership badges presented to, and, you know, one particular lady, 60 years, she's been involved with the show society. Her father was a past president. Her grandfather was a president.
0: How many scones has she made?
1: And, you know, it brings the community together, it brings farmers together, where they can sit around the cattle yards and exchange ideas, or bring your wool or your wheat and showcase it off with your neighbours and the community. And
0: as you and I have spoken about before, Phil, it's very much a mental boost too to get all these people off their farms together. Yeah.
1: Get them together, get them talking, have a bit of a laugh, catch up. Really important. So there's always a bit of pride in growing the biggest pumpkin or the best wheat or the best fleece or the best fruit, vegetables, cake, scones,
0: yeah.
1: You know, photos. There was a great, huge photographic display yesterday, some great photos and artwork. School kids are getting involved.
0: Some clever people out here.
1: There are. So, yeah, look, the park show was yesterday. Officially opened that. Molong on the Saturday. And then the Forbes show, 150 years of the Forbes show, that's next Friday and next Saturday. The official opening, which I'm opening, is on Friday night.
0: You're going to have to move out there because you're spending a lot of time
1: at Forbes. I spent a lot of time in Forbes. They've got a pretty good rugby league team. They're hosting the grand final, Magpies.
0: What was Sunday?
1: Sunday. Yeah. I'm going to head out there for that. They're playing Dubbo Rhinos in the Peter McDonald Premiership.
0: Well, they've got a new grandstand, haven't they?
1: They have. We just opened that not long ago. That's right.
0: No, you're definitely moving out there.
1: So I like Forbes. Forbes is a good town. It's got the lake. It's got the river. It's got some beautiful old buildings in town. Phyllis Miller, the mayor out there. I don't know if you speak to Phyllis, but she's a legend in Forbes.
0: Yeah.
1: Great lady.
0: I met her.
1: Look, it's a great town, and they're going to be hosting the grand final on Sunday. So, and I think they're in all four grades, I think.
0: Yeah.
1: They're a strong rugby league club town, Forbes. And Orange Sims are playing them, I think, in the women's and maybe in the 18s. Otherwise, I think the Magpies are in each reserve grade, first grade, women's, maybe 18s.
0: I drove a bus out there a few weeks ago, and I'll be doing it this Sunday from Orange to Forbes Parks, whatever. And I picked up an elderly gentleman at opposite the pub in Manildra, and he got on the bus and with his little bag, he'd been seeing his daughter for the weekend in Manildra, and he got talking, and I said he wanted to tell me he was 92, and he didn't look it, and he was a tall man, big man. I said, "What have you got?" He said, "Oh, I still got 5 of 7,000 acres out at Bogan Gate." He said, "I grew up at Bogan Gate." He said, "I've been 92 years in Forbes and Bogan Gate." He was a shearer and the most interesting man, and he knew all about the football and Forbes and at 92 he was still immersed in the local football culture, and I went, "Good on you, sir." Good on you. That's some incredibly interesting characters.
1: Now Forbes, good town, good sporting town. I mean, their rugby league, their rugby union club, strong, the Platypi. I went to a function for them earlier in the year. They have a pre-season luncheon every year, fundraiser, and they had 800 people in a huge marquee on the field there at Grinstead Oval.
0: Surely they must be the only sporting side in Australia called the Platypi. Surely. That is a trivia question. Maybe.
1: Yeah. But, so look, show season, it's great to get out to those communities, catch up and have a chat to plenty of people, plenty of locals, find out what's going on, but... Yeah, they're institutions, aren't they, in those communities? You know, they really are. So Ronald McDonald House ball too. I just want to give a quick shout out to that. Huge night Saturday just gone here in Orange, raising money for the Ronald McDonald House here in Orange, which we're very fortunate to have.
0: Great cause.
1: Great cause. Over $425,000 raised. I think it's a record. Last year was $330,000, $340,000, I think. So Rebecca Walsh, Libby Spencer, all the volunteers who helped put the night on, involved with Ronald McDonald House, and then there's a whole committee and team of community-led volunteers as well who did a great job. Raffle tickets, there was a car. Tony Lay provided a Ford Ranger. That was a major raffle.
0: Good morning, about, Timmy, if you're listening.
1: I had about $100 worth of tickets and didn't win. But, yeah, that went off on the night. And lots of other prizes. They raised a lot of money for a terrific cause. Grant Denyer and Edwina Bartholomew were in attendance to, and Edwina emceed the event. It was a great event. There was probably 400 or 500 people there, black tie, formal ball, and lots of fun and lots of money raised. And it's great to see that there was a lot of families from Parks and Forbes and other parts of Western New South Wales who came to Orange for the ball. They've had children go through, and they know how important the Ronald McDonald House is here in Orange. It takes that stress away when you've got a sick child and you need to go to Orange for treatment, for example, from Parks or Forbes or wherever, that you can go to a house like the Ronald McDonald House. You don't have to worry about accommodation, paying for accommodation, meals. You can just focus solely on your child's health and well-being. That takes a lot of stress and hassle and expense away from families. So well done to everyone involved, and congratulations to the community as well for being so generous in raising that amount of money.
0: Yeah, good on you. What else is happening?
1: Well, we're about to head out to this morning, a little bit later this morning, Boys to the Bush here in Orange.
0: Yep.
1: A great organisation. They've received a grant for $20,000 for a new vehicle. They work with disengaged boys and look at, it's a mentoring program essentially, keeping kids and keeping these boys at school, getting them to finish school,
0: and
1: keeping
0: engaged,
1: mentored, and then transitioning them into work, whether it be a trade, cadetship, traineeship, university, whatever. But they've been running now for probably over a decade in Orange for a couple of years. Started off down Wagga Albury Way, actually, originally formed down there, and they've grown right across New South Wales and into Victoria as well. And we're going to be announcing that grant a little bit later. Then I'm going to be heading to Red Bend College on Thursday back at Forbes.
0: Would that be at Forbes?
1: It is. I'm going to be speaking to the Year 10 students for their Careers Day Expo.
0: Yeah. We're speaking this morning to the member for Forbes, Phil Donato. Good on you.
1: Spend a lot of time out there.
0: Yeah, good on you, mate. That's really good.
1: So speaking to the Year 10 students for their Careers Expo Day. So that will be, always enjoy doing that. Did that last year, so they invite me every year to come and talk to the students and I suppose give them a bit of a story about my journey when I was at school, what I thought I'd do, what I ended up doing, two different things, often the case. And there's so many different pathways and opportunities these days. So I look forward to doing that. And our Mr. Perfect Barbecue back on this Sunday as well. So
0: it's at 11 o'clock?
1: 11:30 it starts till about 2. I'll be there for about an hour and I've got to head over to Forbes. But the Orange Men's Shed guys, terrific guys, Terry Betts and the whole team there, come over and help out as well. So they'll be packing up after I set up in the morning.
0: Yeah. I'll come down. I won't cook because the very kind people at Bunnings give this radio station of probably six or eight Bunnings barbecues as fundraisers each year. And I went there the other day and I think I cooked for about 6 hours down the back there. And I never want to see another sausage for the rest of my life. I was trying to con the other guys in there and they're out the front taking the money. And my wife was making the bread rolls and I'm down the back. Is anyone give me a break? No, so by the end of the day, it was onions. I could smell onions and sausages for about 6 weeks.
1: That's a good way to turn. Made some sausages the other day.
0: Did you?
1: Yeah, we made some because I shot a deer when I was down in Victoria, Samba. They're quite a big animal. And we recovered all the meat, and which is quite a bit. And we process it. So we made some sausages the other night, my wife and I. Venison and pork. I bought some pork from the butcher shop and, like a 70-30 sort of ratio.
0: And all you came in here with this morning is a piece of paper with some notes on it.
1: Well, you know, I might bring some sausages to the barbecue on Sunday. Who knows? See what the boys think of those.
0: Good on you.
1: They've got their red wine too. Venison and red wine. Oh, they're quite nice. Chili,
0: I'm there.
1: Salt, pepper, bit of oregano, a few other little bits and secret herbs and spices. They're pretty good. We tried them out and they taste pretty good.
0: At my local pub, they call me Mr. Pinot Noir.
1: We've got to say something else there.
0: No, no. You're very funny. Hey, Phil Donato, thanks so much for your valuable time. That was a lot of fun, and I know our listeners really are engaged with you when you come in and give us the good oil on Forbes and Parks and occasionally Orange. No, good on you. Here's a song for all the people out there involved with Ronald McDonald House, and thanks for coming in, mate. Here's Beautiful People by Australian Crawl.
1: Good song.

One of the best from Paul Kelly from St Kilda to King's Cross at 8:37 on our Wednesday morning. Thanks as always to our local Member of Parliament, Phil Donato, the Member for Orange, for coming in here and regarding us with everything that is happening in our beautiful Central West, particularly his electorate, our electorate of Orange, all the local shows and all the generosity of many organisations when it comes to places like Ronald McDonald House out there at the hospital. We say thank you. So does Dido.

Dino, thank you. At 8:41 on our Wednesday morning, Jeff Rogers in the chair from 10 o'clock this morning after Sandy's A Breath of Fresh Air from 9 o'clock, a really interesting hour of interviews from her. If it's your birthday today, September 2, happy birthday from all of us. You share it with Keanu Reeves, the actor, Neo in the Matrix trilogy. He was actually a budding Canadian ice hockey player before he copped some serious injuries, which put an end to that. But he was a very, very good, by all accounts. Keanu, born in Beirut, Lebanon. He's 62 today. The recent no longer PM of Great Britain, Keir Starmer, is 64 today. We hear in our news this morning that he's quitting politics altogether to go into business, as so many do. TV actor Mark Harmon of St Elsewhere and NCIS fame is 75 today. He was born in Burbank, California, in the shadows of all the studios, the movie studios. Rachel Gunn, Ray Gunn, the breakdancer at the last Summer Olympics in Paris, is 39 today. She was born in Hornsby in Sydney. Salma Hayek, the Mexican-born actress, she's 60 today. Former tennis player Jimmy Connors is 74 today. Born in Illinois, he was one of the greats of all time, wasn't he? And session singer, keyboardist and piano player Billy Preston, the man that they call the Fifth Beatle, for his collaboration on the likes of Get Back. He was born this day in 1946 in Houston, Texas, but he left us in 2006 at the age of just 59. 8:43 on our Wednesday morning. Good morning, Central West. This is FM 107.5, the local station. I just want to give a shout-out to all our beautiful sponsors out there who look after the station and our members and volunteers as well. 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

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Music New South Wales is getting artists on the road to bring more original live music to regional New South Wales. 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So some great music coming our way in the Central West. We were hoping to catch up with blind tenpin bowler and director here, Matty Bryant, this morning. We haven't been able to get him, but I promise to get him on air next week. It should be a really interesting interview about where he wants to take his sporting career. He's a very talented man by all accounts. Here's Lyle Lovett at 8:48. If I had a boat...

Andy Goh trying to pick an ABBA song that isn't an absolute cracker for you. There's so much choice, isn't there? It's knowing me, knowing you off ABBA Gold. It is 8:56 on our Wednesday morning. Just before I leave you for the day, Rob in from tomorrow. Thank you so much for your company. Just a quick whip around of the weather. 13 in Orange now, headed for a top of 18 today. Canoundra 16, partly cloudy and 22, your best. Forbes and Park 16 right now, headed for 25. 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Wellington 18 right now, 22 the high today. Newbridge 12, mostly sunny and 18 your high today. And in Sydney, 20 degrees right now, mostly sunny and 27. Beautiful spring day in Sydney. Tomorrow, mostly sunny as well. 24 or 25, Jeff Rogers from 10 o'clock this morning. Thank you so much for your company. Have a great day. Look forward to being with you on Saturday for my sport and music show. This has been the Morning Muster and Dodge. Thanks a lot.

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1: Good morning, I'm Laura Devoy. The federal government says communication in Nepal is proving difficult as the search for survivors continues. Today marks a week since catastrophic flash floods hit the country's north and crossed the border into Tibet. Over the past 24 hours, five Australians have been confirmed safe. The Department of Foreign Affairs and Trade says 38 remain unaccounted for. The Minister for International Development, Anne Ali, told the ABC Australians in Nepal have struggled to make contact with loved ones back home.
2: Of those that have been located, there were some in Nepal, some in Tibet, and three of them were completely outside the crisis area altogether. The assumption is that they hadn't been able to make contact since the crisis began. We still hold grave concerns for those 38 Australians who are still missing.
1: Kuwait says it's responding to hostile drone attacks. It comes after the US and Iran launched more strikes in the Middle East this morning. The US targeted sites in the Strait of Hormuz, while the Islamic Revolutionary Guard Corps attempted to hit an American base in Jordan. The Iranian Red Crescent says four people, including a young child, were killed and more than 50 injured. Washington is yet to comment. Australia will step up its support of the fight against transnational drug trafficking in the Pacific. The Prime Minister has announced a $600 million package at the Pacific Islands Forum in Palau. It aims to stop the contraband from arriving in Australia. Pill testing services will be made available at 15 music festivals a year in New South Wales, but won't be accessible to the wider community. Shannon Kirkwood has more.
3: A year-long trial of pill testing in New South Wales saw almost 1,500 samples analysed. Unexpected substances were found in 8% of them. MDMA was the most common drug detected, followed by ketamine and cocaine. The New South Wales government has today announced it will fund pill testing at up to 15 music festivals a year, starting in October. But the service won't be introduced to the wider community. Health Minister Ryan Park says drug checking at music festivals can reduce harms associated with drug use. He says the service does not endorse drug use.
1: A report has identified opportunities to reduce barriers to student complaints about racism. The National Student Ombudsman says fair, accessible and effective complaints handling can greatly boost student well-being and belonging and maximise the likelihood of completing their studies. It's made 16 suggestions for how providers can improve their handling of racism-related complaints. They include reviewing complaint policies to ensure explicit reference to racism and protection against victimisation, and clearly outlining the grounds for lodging a complaint. The work of community radio and those who make it possible is being celebrated today. Brisbane's 4ZZZ is hosting the annual Sounds Like Community Radio event featuring station tours and live music. Station manager Nick Guthrie has told National Radio News he's pleased to be celebrating the independent community access broadcasting sector.
4: Cause for celebration just because it is an independent voice. 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
1: Turning to sport, in cricket, former England captain Ben Stokes has signed with the Adelaide Strikers. The 35-year-old, who retired from international cricket in June, will be available for the entire Big Bash season. Strikers coach Tim Payne says he's thrilled to have Stokes join the squad.
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0: Welcome to the show. Hope you're doing terrifically well. There are a few bands that have left a mark on Australian music, quite like the Little River Band. And today I'm just delighted to welcome the band's original drummer, Derek Pollici. In this episode, Derek takes us on a fascinating journey from his earliest days discovering music through to the rise of one of the nation's most successful bands and into the exciting new chapter that he's enjoying today as a songwriter. It's a warm, funny, honest conversation filled with some fabulous stories, remarkable memories, and plenty of insight into a lifetime of music. I know you're going to enjoy hearing from the rather enigmatic Derek Pollici.
1: Sandy, it's lovely to be here. Thank you for having me.
0: If it's okay with you, are you happy to walk me back and tell me how it all started for you and where you first got your love of music?
1: Absolutely. Well, I'll try and give you the potted version. I was born in London in 1953. We emigrated to Australia in 1961, 10-pound poms. We came to Australia on a ship full of migrants, of course. And I think the deal was that if you wanted to go home in under 2 years, you had to forfeit, and not only forfeit the 10 pound, but you had to repay what the original fare would have been, or the total fare would have been, whatever it was in those days. So you were forced into 2 years tenure in Australia to see how it went. And I remember that as kids, we were pretty excited because we'd never seen a blue sky before. My brother and I, it was wonderful. Never had any aspirations of being a musician. In fact, we only had a little transistor radio in the house. Wasn't a real musical family. But what happened was, all of a sudden, I heard that Tom Tom entry of She Loves You by the Beatles, and my whole world changed. I kid you not, it was like an

0: few weeks later, my brother said to me, the Beatles are here in Melbourne, and because we were in Nicholson Street, that's just a short walk into the city. And we turned right, and there was an absolute wall-to-wall sea of people. It was like a Berber rug of people. I've never seen anything like it in my life. 20 minutes later, they came out onto the mezzanine, and that was epiphany number two. I kid you not, I cannot make more of this for what it did to my life. I saw the Beatles up there, and I thought, I'm going to do that. You know, like John Lennon tells the story that he saw Presley. Well, a generational change. I saw the Beatles and went, that's what I'm going to do. And I said to my brother, well, Ringo's little, I'm going to be a drummer. And a few weeks later, my brother bought me this drum kit, and then I was off and running. I don't know if kids did homework, but I certainly didn't. I just came home from school and I jumped on that kit and I played until dinner time. And then I played a little bit after dinner time before the neighbours yelled out, shut up.
1: Well, I was going to say, weren't your parents upset with the racket you were making?
0: My parents let me put the drum kit in their bedroom, wow. Not mine. So then I did my little thing like everyone does. You know, you play in one band. My first band was called The Recital. I think the bass player got the name of the band from his mum's hair colour packet that was on the bar. So we were The Recital and we did one gig. And then I joined a band from Adelaide who were quite well known called The Music Express. And they had

0: In my last year of secondary school, we moved to an island called King Island, and it had an open-cut mine there. And I thought, that's the end of my music career, because this island has nothing. No radio, you couldn't get television. I'd left school by this time, and I said to my mum and dad, would you mind if I go back? Because I really want to pursue this music business. And I'm still 16.
1: Had you taken your drum kit with you to King Island?
0: Oh, yeah, I took my drum kit. We met a lot of interesting people on King Island, and there were a family, three daughters, who came straight from England. These girls were so trendy. They were so Carnaby Street. And because they found the island so boring, they started to run their own dances. So going back, my very, very first gig was playing along to records at this disco that they ran. It was like, you know, Wild Thing by the Troggs and all the songs of the 60s. That's how most of us learned to play drums. Playing the record, putting it on 33 if you had a 45, slowing it down. All the things that all musicians talk about doing.

0: Wild thing, I think I love you. But I wanna know for sure. So come on, hold me tight. I love you.
1: I escaped King Island and I came back to Melbourne. I went into another famous local band called The Plum, who were a bunch of English guys, again, all very trendy. They worked at a discotheque. So that was my first professional paid gig. They were going to record a song by Brian Cadd and Don Moody from the group called Marshall's Portable Music Machine, which ended up getting recorded by Robin

0: I met up with a guy called Kristen Barker, who was in a band called The Ash, and they had a song called Avignon. Their claim to fame was they played on stage completely naked.
1: Did they? Yes. In those days?
0: In those days.
1: And the police didn't come and drag them off?
0: It was unbelievable. I ended up going into The Ash, and we recorded a song written by Doug Ford from The Master's Apprentices called Midnight Witch. It showed up the fact that my drum kit was really crappy and we just couldn't get a good sound on it. And when I listen to Midnight Witch now, I think, oh, my God. I mean, it just sounded like saucepan lids, you know. It was really awful.

0: I kind of became a bit of a heavy rock drummer. And so I started to do a lot of fill-in gigs when drummers got sick, like that band Black Feather, who had a big hit called Bopping the Blues. I remember working with Barry McCaskill, and the bass player was Yuck Harrison, who was in the most famous lineup of Max Merritt and the Meteors. So Sydney started to introduce me to some seriously good musicians. And of course, it meant that I had to start lifting my game.
1: Can you describe the music scene in Australia at that time? Because that was when it was at its most vibrant, wasn't it?
0: Oh, look, the music scene was incredibly exciting. I think the two Australian acts that really had a big impact on me were Normie Rowe and the Easy Beats, of course. There would be lunchtime concerts, and you would see the Town Criers, or you would see The Expression, or, you know, I used to go and see Izzy Dye. I remember when we first went to America and we were talking to all the bands, because they were saying, how did you guys get this good live, you know? And I said, well, in Australia, you actually get paid for playing at all these pubs and stuff. And I grew up playing in pubs. In America, I discovered, you often had to pay a promoter to play. If you wanted to play Gazzari's on Sunset Strip or on the Troubadour, you often had to pay. The band paid the promoter so you could do the gig.
1: Really? You've jumped ahead. Let's just go back a couple of steps and we'll get back up to there. In 1972, you got a break with a band called Mississippi.
0: Absolutely. Well, what happened was Ash had folded. Here I am, 18, 19 years old. I'd met my future wife and I was working at a clothing boutique called The In Shop. I just loved it. I thought, well, maybe I won't go back to music. And then the most incredible thing happened was that Bebe Birtles came in as a shopper. Bebe had been the bass player in The Zoot, incredibly famous band in Australia. And he got talking to me, didn't know me from Adam, and it came up that I was a drummer. And Bebe said to me, I'm going to join this band called the Mississippi. And he had the album that they did. He left it with me. Now, he could have taken the album and gone, but something made him leave the album with me. I took the album home and it blew my brain. I had never heard an Australian band sound like that. The harmonies were incredible.

0: it was as good as America or Crosby, Stills and Nash, you know, all the bands that we'd all grown up with, the Hollies, all the harmony bands. I thought, these guys are incredible. So I went for an audition with them. I walked in and they all had beards. So not only did they sound incredible and sound like an American band, they looked like the band, you know, up on Cripple Creek. And so I felt like a real young punk with these guys. You know, they just looked so advanced and clever. The rehearsal went fabulously. And so there we were. I was in Mississippi.
1: Wow. And as we all know now, Mississippi morphed to become Little River Band.
0: Yep. We went off to England. We got an expenses paid trip to be on the Fair Sky, which ironically
1: was the same ship you came on.
0: You know, I got an invitation to the captain's cocktail party and everyone in the band was saying, how come you're the only guy that got an invitation? And I said, his name was Rodolfo Pontanzoni. And I said, maybe it's because I'm a wog, you know, maybe I'm Italian, you know, which was ridiculous. And I didn't make the connection till years later that it was because I'd been on the boat before. And if you were a second time user, then you got invited to the captain's cocktail party.
1: But it wasn't the same captain all those years later, was it?
0: No, it wasn't the same captain. But so we played, and I always remember things by a song hallmark. I remember we rented a Volkswagen van and we drove up from the docks down there at Southampton, and driving up to London, which was so exciting for me to come back to England after all those years of leaving. We put the radio on and Bad Company's I Can't Get Enough of Your Love was on. And, of course, I knew Bad Company morphing from Free, and I loved Simon Kirk. And I looked at the band and I said, we've come at the wrong time. These guys are incredible. And little did I realise that not only was that kind of wrong, but it was right because punk had just hit. And a band that sounded like an American harmony band just wasn't the right time.

0: played some gigs around London and stuff, but, you know, I remember going to the 100 Club or, you know, whatever in Oxford Street and seeing people slam dancing and spitting at one another and everything. And it just wasn't the right time. So we did some gigs for a few weeks and then we broke up and we all kind of just disbanded. I went to work at a boot shop that was selling boots to Gary Glitter and all those guys, high platform boots. Once again, you know, always interspersed with a little gig back in retail and sales. And in this time, Beeb and Graham had met with Glenn Wheatley. He was a road manager for the New Seekers. Glenn had come to see one of our last gigs and he came back and said to us, you know, you're a five-piece band. I think you need a lead singer. And we went, oh, yeah. So Graham and Beeb sang with Glenn Shorrock and said it was the most incredible experience they'd ever had.
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0: Glenn was singing background vocals for Cliff Richard and doing various background vocal gigs and was just starting to think about coming back to Australia again. So once again, you know, it was all fortuitous. I had met Glenn at this stage. So we all said, we'll meet back in Australia. And Glenn Wheatley said, I'm going to manage a band from Australia, but we're going to take America by storm. This time we planned it out.

0: Once again, just like when we arrived in England and I thought that I Can't Get Enough of Your Love was kind of going to elbow us out a bit, we arrived back and everyone was talking about this band, the Skyhooks. And the Skyhooks were just huge. And I thought, can we fit in here? So ironically, Kristen Barker, who had been the lead singer of The Ash, his brother Adrian was a promoter, and Adrian had a gig, and that was the first gig that Little River Band played. We were still working as Mississippi because Glenn joined us, me, Graham, and Beeb in reality. And then there's that famous story in the press where we were driving down, I think we were going down to do the Ocean Grove, and Glenn looked out the window and saw the Little River exit. We were driving down in a car, obviously.
1: Yeah.
0: And I think he had his acoustic in the back and he was mucking around trying to use Little River as a song title. And then he said, I'm in the band now. It's not Mississippi. We should have a new name. And so we christened ourselves Little River Band.

0: probably did a half dozen gigs or more as Mississippi, but then the Little River Man moniker took over.
1: And did it take over or what? Because you ended up scoring 13 top 40 hits in the US. You were Australia's greatest export ever.
0: Yep. It was amazing. It was just amazing. We were like kids in a toy shop. You know, the thing that hit Americans was our accents. They really felt that because we had an accent, that we spoke a foreign language. Oh, look, I love the Americans. But, I mean, I know that sounds like a put down, but they, I mean, they did. They thought, where are you guys from? And of course, on all of our road cases later on, when we got really famous and had road cases and our own production, we had Little River AUST, and everyone naturally thought that was Austria. And so I'm quoted as saying that we forged this 8-lane highway into America, which is probably a bit of an exaggeration, but we were the first band in, you know, way before In Excess, way beyond Men at Work or Air Supply, you know. We were in there, and it was wonderful being the first guys in. I think we drove past a McDonald's sign before they'd even sold 100,000 burgers. That's how early we went into the States.

0: saved Will right from the get-go.
1: Right from the get-go. And you know, the way that happened, which is folklore, is that an American DJ from Jacksonville, Florida, had come to Australia, and I think he met a girlfriend, and she turned him on to all the Australian music at the time. And he took back our first album with a batch of Australian albums and started playing It's a Long Way There as the toilet break record, you know, as you did back then. And Sandy, it just grew from there. I mean, this is years before music television, MTV. Mm-hmm. And so what we did was, we were out on the road and we were like a ping pong ball in a ping pong machine. Our agent would call us up and say, you guys are breaking on Nashville radio. And so we'd try and hustle up a gig and go down to Nashville, or open for Linda Ronstadt in Nashville. And then we'd open for the Doobie Brothers in Chicago. So we were ping-ponging around. We just kept extending the tour, because the best way to get your records played was to keep going to these towns. Look, it was so tiring. People say, oh, it must be great to be a rock star, you know? I remember talking to my doctor years and years later, and they said, you guys really bash your bodies around.
0: Yeah.
1: You know, we were sitting in station wagons and we were driving hundreds of miles, sometimes getting there just in time to open for somebody at a stadium, having a shower and running on stage.
0: And then, of course, you'd be straight out of there onto the next one afterwards.
1: Yeah, another overnighter on the bus. For me, it was like going to university, because just about every night without exception, it would be a major five-star act that we would open. I'd stand at the side of the stage and watch everybody. I'd watch Steve Miller Band, Fleetwood Mac, Santana, Heart. We were like kids in a toy shop. It was amazing.

0: as we got, you know, we got even better and better. Sometimes the plug would get pulled out accidentally. We'd finish the show to a rapturous applause and we'd get called back for an encore and the power would go out. And,
1: because the main act was already a bit peed off with how popular you turned out to be.
0: Yeah, well, we shared the same publishers. As things got more important, you know, and we got bigger, I think Christine McVie mentioned to the rest of the band, you know, like, have you guys been out there and seen what we've got to follow? So that was just so flattering for us, you know, it was wonderful.
1: What was your favourite song that you like to play most?
0: Oh, probably Lonesome Loser. There are songs that just stand out, even at the rehearsal stage. I'm not the first to say it. It's a well-worn cliche, but a great song really should work with a voice and a piano or a voice and a guitar. Obviously, there are exceptions to that. You know, maybe Billie Jean by Michael Jackson doesn't work on an acoustic, but for, you know, when you're talking about the kind of songs that the Eagles write and we wrote and America wrote, so Lonesome Loser was a song like that. Cool Change was a song like that. Surprisingly enough, Reminiscing was like pulling teeth.
1: Really?
0: Graham is the kind of guy, you know, he's an exceptional songwriter, and Graham hears everything. The difference between Graham and Glenn Shorrock was Glenn really required the band to deliver the formation of the song for him, whereas Graham pretty much knew exactly what he wanted and sort of dealt out the parts and said, you know, give me this, elaborate on that, but give me this, you know. But with Reminiscing, he came in and we were playing it, and remember that we cut most songs throughout our whole career. We never really cut with more than four people on the band track. Often it was just three. Often it was me, a bass player and a piano, or a bass player and a guitar. And so when you listen to Reminiscing now, it's almost hard to imagine it in just that Spartan format.

We kept cutting it, and Graeme said, oh no, so we'd change the piano player. We'd bring in another session piano player, and then he changed the piano player again, and we'd try it a different way and whatever like that. And I remember that I thought we pretty much had it after we finally found the band track and then all that layering. And then I'd go and take a three-week vacation while they did the vocals, because they were so meticulous with the vocals. But I remember Graeme calling me and saying, everything's done on this song, but it's still not knitted together. And so he said, bring your percussion in and let's knit this together. And look, I think that there's a big difference to percussion and drums. I think that they're unto themselves. So I came in to see what I could do for reminiscing and got some congas set up and found a pattern. And Graeme said, that's the verse pattern. That's great. That's great. He said, just keep playing. So I kept playing and it worked through the chorus and it worked through the bridge. And everyone was leaping around in the control room. And Graeme said that last overdub, the congas, and I still to this day think they're a bit loud in the mix. The congas are quite loud in the mix, but that knitted it all together.

Probably one of the two ultimate thrills of my life was working with George Martin, the Beatles producer. When you think about the Beatles were the band that started it all for me, I mean, really started it all. And then to get work with that producer, I remember when he flew out to see us and he came into the dressing room and George is dressed impeccably with a double-breasted blue blazer and everything. It was just unbelievable. A couple of weeks later, he agreed to do the recording. And going to the island was absolutely amazing. And working with George for 6 weeks. And what I learned through that, really it was drummed into me, was the importance of a song, the importance of playing for a song, not overplaying. Because George had worked with that. And George also taught us that the first thing that you come up with for the song, the first groove, it might be a shuffle. And he told us the story. I think it was Please, Please Me. John Lennon had brought in, and he wanted to do it like Running Scared, like one of those typical Roy Orbison songs. Bum, bum, bum, bum, bum, bum, bum, bum. Was probably George Martin who suggested, let's do it up tempo. We learned a lot from George, even though we look back and there was a bit of disappointment from us and from the record company, because we were all thinking, this is going to be our Hotel California album. But I think we let George down because we were ill-prepared for Montserrat. I don't think we went there with a good bag of songs. And also the whole tension between Glenn Shorrock and Graham Goble was starting to manifest on Montserrat. So

0: things on there. There were some good songs, and there was some great stuff that we did. The a cappella vocal thing was good, but it was too late. The band was crumbling at the edges.
1: You left the group in 84. You moved yourself to LA. Then you started doing a whole lot of different session work. You did rejoin LRB in 88 for the opening of Brisbane's World Expo, and as you've already told us, that also featured Glenn Frey of the Eagles.
0: Yep.
1: Did you regret ever leaving at that time, or was that a decision that you still stand by?
0: You know, my biggest regret,
1: and
0: my wife says to me, we shouldn't have regrets, is I didn't start writing music or songs sooner. You know, I really do, because the only thing that I showed any interest in when I was at school, I was a terrible student. I wasn't a dummy, but I just didn't want to pay attention. I wrote a song recently with words to the effect that the sky outside was more interesting than the lesson. And, you know, I'd just daydream and look outside, and many a blackboard duster had hit me in the head. Wake up, Polici, you know. But the one thing I was good at was literature. I loved it. And when I was in my last year on King Island, we actually had an English literature teacher that walked around with the robe and stuff, you know? And when I went into his office to say I didn't want to continue on next year at school, he said to me, please don't give up the literature, because you've got a real knack for it. So this is what I said earlier about I thought my thing was drumming. Now, it could have just as easily been literature. But when I got into drumming, I just let it go.
1: Let it go, of course.
0: I continued writing. I always wrote, usually funny, silly five-line. I could always come up with a silly limerick about a situation. But I stopped writing seriously, because I'd always be writing things in my book when I was a kid. But I just completely stopped. And I remember one occasion when we were doing the Net album with John Farnham, the first one we did with John, and the only one I did with John, I remember I was sort of saying to Beeb, I think this lyric could be better. And he sort of handed me an A4 pad and pen and say, give it your best shot. And I didn't take him up on it.
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1: When did you start writing songs, Derek?
0: Well, when I went to Los Angeles in 84, I met a guy called John Capek, and he said, go home and knock out a couple of lyrics and come back after the weekend. And I went back with three lyrics that I'd worked really hard on, and he wrote a song to one of those three lyrics. So that got me rolling. So then the band started to record, and I came back with a bunch of songs and presented them for that first Little River Band album. And even though one got rejected, I wrote a song called The Rhythm King.

around that moment, 88, when I, you know, started to write, I found it very hard to sit down and write that emotional kind of song that is a great love song. And then when the band folded for the last time, I kept up all of those writing collaborations, but I always felt like I wasn't giving the melodists what they were looking for. You know, because if you want to just be a writer, love songs are your bread and butter. I was writing songs that would have been good for XTC. I was sort of a punky kind of writer. I wrote about unusual things, and I almost felt like I was being denigrated for not delivering the kind of lyric that was a hit, inverted commas, lyric, you know. More and more I got discouraged, and so a couple of years before COVID hit, I thought, yeah, look, I'm done with this. And so I thought, I'm going to give this away. So I just became a bit of a sloth. I became a real recluse, and I just sat at home and started collecting CDs and hanging around op shops and exercising a lot more, because I thought, I'm getting on now, Derek, get fit again. And then ironically, I just got this buzz one day to write. And then two of these guys introduced me to AI, and literally the light went on, the penny dropped, all those cliches. So I thought, I'm going to check this out. So I checked out AI. I literally punched in some lyrics I'd written. And Sandy, it was epiphany number three. I just couldn't believe what this gave me. And I thought, gee, I'm going to get some flack for this because everyone's unhappy with AI. But I didn't realize how much flack I was going to get when I finally, my son said, come on, you've got to do your own record because you can do it all now. As I said, I'm not a great guitar player. So when the first album went up, I had people contact me and say, oh, look, the lyrics are brilliant. Why didn't you use Australian musicians? And I thought, well, Little River Band had $500,000 recording budgets at the time, which was a lot of money in the 70s. But I thought, if I'm going to do something, it's got to be as good as Little River Band, not for my public, but for me. I've been off the scene for 30 years, and if I'm going to come back with something, it's got to be great. I saw no reason to make an excuse of why I wasn't using AI, because, Sandy, I can say with no disrespect to the band that I think my music sounds sonically every bit as good as Little River Band. And I'm so proud of what I created. But also someone said to me, we'd never have to buy a book biography of you because your whole biography is right out there on your album. And I said, it is. You know, it's everything that I've been writing about my whole life. Now I can just put it out there. I'm not waiting for someone to say, this is a hit or where's the love song. I'm just putting out there where Derek Pellici is in 2026.

0: really disappointed me was that, I shouldn't name names, but one writer who writes for a weekend paper, Joel got in touch with him and said, my dad's put out an album. It sounds fantastic. Will you review it? And he said, oh, no, look, if it's, it, he said, it's not a political decision, but if it's done with AI, I can't review it. And I thought, well, that is a political decision.
1: The album's called Welcome to the Human Race. Why is it called that, Derek?
0: Well, I'd written a song in the old way of writing. I'd literally write a poem. I'd send poems off to my co-writers and I'd sit patiently waiting for an email to come back. Yeah, will it turn into a song? And I never lost that excitement. You know, it was great to wake up in the morning. It's come back with a lyric sheet and it's a song and it was fabulous. And on this particular occasion, I was thinking about where the human race is at right now. And I thought, modern times are not going to help us. It doesn't matter whether it's the 17th, 18th, 19th or 20th century, 21st century. We have to be loving as a body of people on this earth, you know. And so it was like, wake up, people. Welcome to the human race. You know, a song usually comes to me as a title, but sometimes, you know, there'll just be that one line that will come to me, but the lyric might take 2 weeks. Because another thing I learnt from Glenn Frey, they were living either, he and Henley, when they first went to LA, were either living above or below Jackson Browne. And they could hear him composing all day in between breaks of putting the kettle on and making tea. And they said, this guy would just work at it and work at it and work at it. And we'd think, that sounds great. And then next morning, he'd start over again with a new chorus or a new verse. And I got a lot from that. And in fact, I even wrote that into one of the songs on the first album, that as great songs are not written, they're rewritten. And so what I do now is taking on board what George Martin had taught me about never be happy with your first draft, because something better might be hiding there. And now I do this all the time.

0: from Billy Joel was, I hate to write, but I love to have written. And if you're a composer or a book writer, no one knows that feeling. When you think you've come up with something, it is so great, but then you have to sleep on it and come back the next morning or the next couple of mornings and say, could I use better words? And John Boylan, who was our producer for all of our most successful records, wonderful producer, he calls great words $10 words. And he's got great sayings. He was the first one that taught me less is more, little sayings like that, which, you know, they're cliches, but they mean a lot. As a drummer, I live by that, that less is more. You know, I've often gone in and done, in the early session days, I went in and replaced drummers on tracks because they were doing too much. They were stepping all over the harmonies. They were stepping all over the melody. Yeah. And I'd go in, it would be, oh, here comes Mr. Keep It Simple Stupid.
1: Are you still drumming today?
0: Oh, no, look, I think about drumming now. When I see Ringo out there doing it, and poor old Charlie Watts, who were two of my heroes when I was young, when Charlie was still playing, I thought, how do they do it? And I think it was David Briggs from Little River Band, our guitar player, who said to me, they never stopped doing it. I stopped doing it. You know, I used to have bigger biceps than this. Look, I think about it. There is often talk of a reunion of Little River Band, which is getting more and more impossible now as we get older, and Glenn's not well lately, Glenn Shorrock. But I think to myself, I reckon I would need 3 months at least
1: to get fit,
0: to get in shape.
1: Drum fit.
0: Yeah, I'd have to get drum fit. But honestly, Sandy, I don't miss it. You know, I feel it's very rare that the Beatles find the Beatles, that the Rolling Stones find the Rolling Stones, that Fleetwood Mac find Fleetwood Mac. It only happens once. And so I thought, look, I've done Little River Band. It was a fabulous band. When we were on, we loved one another. You know, we were like as tight as brothers. When we were off, it could be pretty, you know, watch out. We never got the fisticuffs. I've been there and done that. And can I also add that I don't think I'm the kind of musician who is a gymnastic performer. I'm a drummer that chose drums as the addition to an overall sound. My contribution to music was what drums could do for the music. So I'm not the kind of guy that has to go and play boogie woogie in a pub or forever be in a band and play. I don't miss playing, but I want to make that quite clear that it's not ego that keeps me out of playing with different bands. Is that I just don't think I'd get the total experience. It's got to be that total experience for me, not just, well, I'm drumming and that's good enough. Look around.

0: You've also reinvented yourself meanwhile too. Now this is the third coming of Derek Pellicci as a songwriter with his own album using modern technology.
1: Well, yeah, I've done this with AI. I want to be open and honest, but don't discount the amount of work that's gone into the arrangement. And you only get back what you put in. And I work very hard on it. I must also give Glenn Shorrock credit. Glenn Shorrock taught me when I first started writing how words flow off one another. Like the syllable that you come off. He said, Derek, the difference between your poetry and lyrics is that I'm going to sing them. And so don't get me tongue-tied here. Right. And so I learned from Glenn words to use. Yeah. And when you think about the amount of words that are in a lyric, there's a lot of words that have got to roll in and out of one another.

0: Phil Collins, one of the most famous and incredible of all drummers, on that famous song where the drums go bum bum bum bum bum bum. All the beginning of that song is a little drum machine, boom, going bum bum bum bum. And so I thought, well, I'm being honest and saying I'm using AI, but will everyone out there that's using Pro Tools and technology to clean up their vocals and repair their out of time things, are they being honest and writing on their album, oh, I use Pro Tools on this to tune my vocal? No, they're not, you know. So I don't often get a bit miffed, but I did. I got a bit miffed.
1: I don't think, Derek Pellicci, that you've got anything to be apologetic about. It's a great album, and we're very excited that you've reinvented yourself and that your passion remains for music and continues to grow. I thank you so very much. Congratulations for all your successes, both in the past and for what's going to come in the future too.
0: Well, I thank you very much, Sandy. It has been my extreme pleasure chatting with you at last.
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